Here's another absolute classic. Let me know if there's anything special you'd like to hear. It's Regina Cantu with Smooth Jazz right here on Dublin City FM. When you

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5: It certainly is, and you're very welcome to Good Morning Dublin for Thursday. Stephen Daly here. We are taking you through until midday. Loads of great music, loads of great conversation, as always. Before we get into what's coming up on Good Morning Dublin, we need to say a massive thank you to Helen and the team wrapping up this morning's live drive, and the guys will be back tomorrow to keep things moving for Friday on Dublin City FM from 7 a.m. You want to reach us? All the ways you can do it: 087 179 1032, at Dublin City FM on social media. How you can get in touch, have your say on any of the big stories in Dublin today, or of course let us know if there's something you would like to hear on the show. We can do that for you as well. And coming up on the programme, we'll be hearing all about a brand new festival as Jeremy speaks to Colm Slattery about Based Festival 2026, which returns to the Button Factory on June 28th for an all-ages alcohol-free celebration of music, creativity and community. Featuring a packed lineup of emerging artists, the festival aims to provide a safe, inclusive space for young people to discover new music and enjoy live performances in a welcoming environment. We will also hear this morning from AI and digital marketing expert Joanne Sweeney, who'll be speaking to Michael O'Kane all about the latest digital news report from Commissioon na Meon and what it reveals about how Irish people consume news in 2026. They explore the changing media landscape, the growing role of social media and AI in news consumption, and why increasing numbers of younger people are turning to AI tools rather than traditional news sources to stay informed. We'll dig into that in just a little bit. We'll take a look at some of the big stories in your FYI, and of course more great music to take you all the way through until midday. Dermot Kennedy coming up in just a moment ahead of his massive shows at the Aviva next month. But first, we kick off with the king himself. Here's Elvis Presley, Suspicious Minds. It's Thursday and you're on Dublin City FM.

0: Hi, I'm Meg, and this is Loving and Listening Live, your go-to guide to the hottest live concerts in Dublin. We've got three crazy gigs here to finish the last 2 days of June, with some taking longer than usual to come back to Dublin. Who was it? James Arthur is coming back to Dublin for the second time this year. Did you miss us, James? We missed you. Excited to share his studio album, Pisces, and from his previous hits like Say You Won't Let Go, we know it'll be a hit not to be missed. Playing Trinity College, June 29th. Followed by the one and only Moves Like Jagger, Maroon 5, returning to Dublin for the first time in over a decade. You should take example from James Arthur because that is way too long. The pop star band will be playing Malahide Castle, June 30th. And we are closing off June with Lily Allen, celebrating her West End Girl album, which is known as her best album yet in 16 years. Playing in its entirety, I cannot wait to hear her live. Playing Three Arena, June 30th to July 1st.
1: And who's Madeline?
0: And that's a wrap on June, just the start of the gig season, so tune in for more. I'm Megan McCreary, and that was Loving and Listening Live. Yeah,

0: Dublin City FM, playing more of the music you love. It's Good Morning Dublin, a great song from John Lennon, Mind Games, as we take you through until midday. 087 179 1032 and at Dublin City FM on social media. That's where you can reach us as always. And time for Dublin City FM's Head Wrecker. See if you can figure out the answer to this today. 22% of us planning to do it this weekend. What are we talking about? 22% of us will do this weekend. Any ideas what the answer might be to the head wrecker? You can let us know. Text, WhatsApp, social media, how you can get in touch. And we'll tell you what the answer is before 11 o'clock, as always. In just a couple of minutes, we will be learning all about Based Festival taking place this weekend at the Button Factory. Jeremy speaks to Colm in just a couple of minutes. Music 2 from Boyzone and Little Mix on the way on Good Morning Dublin.
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0: Dublin City FM, playing more of the music you love and a great throwback from Boyzone. Love Me For A Reason on Good Morning Dublin for Thursday. Stephen Daly here, looking forward to a big weekend in town, and one of the events that you should look out for is Based Festival 2026, which is back at the Button Factory on June 28th for an all-ages, alcohol-free celebration of music, creativity and community. Jeremy speaks to Colm Slattery about Based this morning, and it's featuring a packed lineup of emerging artists. The festival aims to provide a safe, inclusive space for young people to discover new music and enjoy live performances in a welcoming environment.
1: So Colm, thank you so much for speaking to me here as part of Dublin City FM on the Based Festival. So this is happening on Sunday the 28th from around 4 to half 10, I'd say. So what exactly is the Based Festival and how did your role as the festival director come about?
2: Yeah, so Based Festival is an all-ages, alcohol-free music festival. It's in the Button Factory. We do it around about 2 to 3 times a year. This is the 9th installment of the event. And it kind of came about, I work in a music venue in Dublin called The Soundhouse. And we started doing all ages shows kind of maybe about 4 years ago. There was a couple of bands that wanted to do a gig and we arranged it. And then after we did the first one, there was more bands who reached out and got involved. And then there was just a demand. So we were nearly doing them every 2 to 3 weeks. And I was just networking with the guys and the bands were just amazing. Like we had DC Dolls, Tanks Mom, The Malefactors. And I decided to get them a bigger venue and give the guys a better opportunity. So I reached out to the Button Factory and they were happy to get involved. And yeah, that's when the first Based Festival came about. And it was a great attendance. And then we did it again and again. And it just seems to be kind of snowballing. It's drawn more bands each time we do it. And it's just a great response from everybody. It's a great event. We've safe gigs on board, kind of with like 8 volunteers. So if people have any questions, they can go to like one of the safe gig staff. And then we've 2 medics on site. And there's a food kiosk outside the Button Factory where they can get food. You can leave, you'll get stamped in, you can leave and come back. So it's a great event for parents that want to bring their kids, uncles that want to bring their nephew.
1: That's brilliant. That's great. And I'd like to say snowballing is the right word with that, because right now it's your 9th installment, meaning it's occurred quite a few times over the years. Is that correct?
2: Exactly. I think we've only been doing it about 3 years. 9 within Amazing. 3 years. Yeah, it's really good. Like the demand is definitely there at the moment for bands that are coming up from the age between like 15 and 18.
1: And with the bands coming up, can you tell me a little bit more about the lineup this time around and why it's so special collectively as well as individually too?
2: Yeah, the lineup this time, we have Stick and Poke. They're a 4-piece hard rock band from Wicklow. They started playing in 2004. I've actually done a couple of gigs with them. They played a Based Festival 3 installments ago. So I was eager to have them guys back. They're really good. Spotify tracks are doing great. 50,000 streams combined. Then we have Static, who's a female-fronted Dublin-based indie rock band. They formed last year. They're doing really good as well. They've like a couple of great gigs lined up this year. Then we have Vivan, who are a 5-piece band from Dublin. They're all friends. They love music. They're inspired by Irish music groups like Florence Road, Fontaines DC. Then we have Ugly Jerry. They're a 3-piece band, great little 3-piece band inspired by like 90s rock and grunge. So that kind of like 90s Nirvana vibe going on. They only performed last year as well. They're inspired by Alice in Chains, Deftones, The Cure. Then we have Precision, who are Wicklow based as well. So 2 Wicklow based bands. They're indie progressive rock, heavily inspired by Oasis, Deftones and Weezer. So great mix in there. And then we have Nelia Falcha, who are only together 5 months and they've recorded a track which they're due to release. Ska, kind of hardcore punk vibe. So it's really good. You'd be surprised if you heard the track. Like there's interesting little mixes. Then we have Persia, who only formed in October last year. They're a rock band and they've only played 1 gig so far. So this would be their 2nd gig, would be quite huge for them.
1: Yeah.
2: But they're really good rock band from Dublin. And then we have Reminisce. I grew up in Donabase. They're a 4-piece band from Donabase and they've played a couple of gigs, a couple of festivals, Donabase Portran Festival and the Soundhouse. So yeah, it's quite special. I'm really excited about this lineup. I think there's a good mix. It's diverse, you know.
1: And have any of the current lineup been part of any bass festivals before, or is this completely new and fresh?
2: Three of them, Stick and Poke, Static, and Devon, have all played a previous bass festival.
1: And how did they find it?
2: They were really, so when I reached out to them to play again, they were just really excited and delighted to come on board again.
1: And one thing I wanted to touch on in particular is, with the bass festival, the big idea is giving the platform to young musicians and artists and bands under 18 who may not be allowed or have the opportunity to play at big venues across Dublin and Ireland. So how important is that, especially for music lovers of the same age who, let's say, for instance, if it came to my parents, I would not be allowed to go to concerts for various reasons, because, you know, financially, or because, you know, big crowds and big security, and they'd see it as completely overwhelming. So how great is it that this event is accessible to anyone and everyone?
2: Yeah, I think it's really important for the Irish music scene and bands to come up, progress and grow as musicians, just to get the chance to be on that stage. I think when the bands after the gig, like, they're all hyped, you know, it's like one of the biggest venues in Dublin, you know, at that size, like 500 capacity. And then, yeah, we just have it laid out so well. It's really well ran. We have like safe gigs there. We have the medics, security real helpful, the venue. I'm there at the door for the whole event. So if there's any issues, there's no alcohol being served. And then for these music fans that are under the age of 18 or the bands, there's just no opportunities for, or venues for them to go to in Dublin. And there's a couple, I suppose, the Soundhouse do a couple, and the Grand Social might do a couple as well, but there's definitely not many opportunities. So for the amount of bands, or the list of bands that I have that are under the age of 18 wanting to play, like, there's just not enough outlets for them to perform and practice. And I feel that if you don't nurture and grow the Irish music scene, you know, you get a couple of years where there's not many new bands coming out. Ireland's always been really good at nurturing and bringing out great musicians.
1: And can you tell me a little bit more about Safe Gigs? So how did that partnership start out? Did they reach out to you, or did you rather reach out to them with the idea of, hey, let's get a festival together for, you know, musicians and music lovers under 18 who can perform and also experience music in a safe environment?
2: Yeah, so Safe Gigs came about after the third bass festival, I believe. So we did the first one. The venue were helping out, and we had the security and everything in place there. And then we just felt like how quickly the festival was growing and the kids, that we just felt like it was just so important. So I reached out to Safe Gigs to come on board and give us that extra support that we needed to run an event like Bass Festival, because they're well established in the scene and they just have so much experience, and they give such guidance to myself.
1: From the looks of it, you know, this couldn't have been done without them, right? Because they've been extremely paramount to the success of such a festival.
2: Yeah, exactly. Like, with their stamp on the festival, I think it's just a huge, huge thing for us to have. Yeah, we wouldn't be able to do it without Safe Gigs. They're great. You know, they come all the way up from Cork. They're based in Cork, and they come up for each show. And then we have like 6 to 8 volunteers that are with them as well, with the Safe Gigs t-shirts. And you know yourself, like, as you said there, like, security can be intimidating if you're under 18 at an event.
1: Yeah.
2: So Safe Gigs are kind of there to provide that kind of reassurance that you can come up to them. They're so friendly. You'll see their t-shirts in the crowd. If you have a question, or you just want to ask somebody, sure, they give that kind of reassurance that, you know, you're safe. You're in a nice environment.
1: That's great. I love to hear that. Something I definitely do want to know, though, is how has the reception been from parents and guardians as well? Because, you know, getting to experience this with their families, especially their children, is probably something special, because there's not really an event like this before. Like, this is unique in its own world. So, and have you had any of your own friends and family members be part of a bass festival as well? And how's their reception been to it?
2: Yeah, I've had parents reach out to me on email saying, thank you so much. My kids really enjoyed it. We'll be definitely going to the next one. And I always I really love when I see, when I'm at the door and I'm checking in tickets and you see all the parents come in to watch their kids performing in this great venue, and they're all so thankful and they're grateful of the opportunity. And then grandparents in the Button Factory, there's like a balcony on the top level. So there's a seated section where, you know, the parents go and they can kind of sit down and watch the show. And yeah, it's absolutely amazing. And then just great to watch.
1: And for yourself on a personal level, has there been, you know, a fond memory or a fond collection of memories that you look on from the previous bass festivals that kind of emphasized the importance of such an occasion?
2: Yeah, so I suppose the feedback from the bands after the gig is just overwhelming. You know, they're so thankful and for the opportunity, and to see them move on. Like I mentioned, Thanks Mom there earlier. They had played a bass festival, and now they're doing great. They're all over 18, and mm-hmm. they're playing over 18 shows now in different venues, and the promoters are all looking at them, and wow. they're getting festival slots. So I think it's great to have seen a band come through Bass Festival and then go on, because like they're 16, 17 playing Bass Festival, and a year or two later, they're old enough to go and play the over 18s gigs and big festivals. And I really think, yeah, even on this lineup alone, like I think like Static, Stick and Poke, Ugly Jerry, Precision, Mila Falcha, like nearly all the bands I can see really going on and progressing and being strong, strong bands in the Irish music scene, hopefully getting radio play and festival gigs after.
1: Finally, I just wanted to touch on this last question. So with the Bass Festival happening this Sunday and beyond that, do you have any goals in mind concerning future events and how you'd like to grow notoriety of the Bass Festival into spreading not just within Dublin, but even across Ireland or hopefully other countries and locations opting to do the same thing?
2: Yeah, I'd love to see Bass Festival growing outside Dublin. I did have somebody reach out to me in Galway about doing a gig over there. I'd love to do it. Obviously, it's a small team, just so Bass Festival is organized by myself mainly, and then my wife helps out as well, like, you know, getting the information on emails off the bands. So it's a small enough team. So maybe we need more volunteers. If anybody's listening that wants to get involved and volunteer for Bass Festival or has any ideas, they can email me on info@fluttertone.com. And then we'd be open to that opportunity, I suppose. And then long-term goals for Bass Festival itself. I've always seen it as it could be like an outdoor event with like a big stage. I'd love to see it grow to that level. I think it would be amazing.
1: Colin, unfortunately, we ran out of time, but thank you so much for having this conversation with me about Bass Festival again happening this Sunday from 4 to 10:30. And can you tell people where they can get tickets and also follow you more with future updates and future events you have planning?
2: Yeah, of course. So if anyone is interested in going to Bass Festival, they can go on to Eventbrite and search for Bass Festival there, and they will get their tickets. Tickets are €20 online. It is a quite expensive event to run, so we really need people to support Based and get tickets. And then if you go to the Instagram, so it's Based, BASED _festival on Instagram. You can go check it out there. The bands do really funny videos, so it's a really engaging page, and the ticket link is there in the bio.
1: Great, Colin. Thank you so much and congratulations.
2: No problem. Thank you very much for having me on.
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Dublin City FM, playing more of the music you love. That is a great 90s dance anthem. Run DMC, Jason Nevins, It's Like That, and more old school dance classics this weekend with Helen Dubois Club Classics right here on Dublin City FM. The perfect soundtrack to Saturday night. Stephen Tately here. Loads more on the way after 11 o'clock this morning. But how did you get on with the answer to our head wrecker this morning? We were looking ahead to the weekend with this, and we said that 22% of people are planning to do this weekend. What are we talking about? Loads of great answers coming in. There is everything from housework to washing the car to, you know, putting the feet up and taking it easy, which is close to the actual answer we were looking for. Well done to you if you got this right. The answer to our head wrecker, 22% of people planning to do this weekend, take a nap. Well deserved, I'm sure, as well, because it's been a busy week and the temperature is definitely not helping. A lot of sleepy heads around Dublin this week, and well done to you if you got the head wrecker right. You can reward yourself with a nap yourself this weekend. We'll give you another one on the show tomorrow morning to test you out with for Friday's Good Morning Dublin, but loads more on the way after a check on the latest news at 11. We'll cross to Helen in the newsroom right after the best of Irish, Gilbert O'Sullivan, and Get Down on Good Morning Dublin.

Hey, it's Emily, and I'm here to tell you what's happening out and about in the third week of June. Following a sellout debut tour and standing ovation across the country, the Legends of the 60s show arrive in the Civic Theatre this Thursday, 18th of June from 8 p.m. Join award-winning performers Stephen, Raymond and Chris as they celebrate the unforgettable music of the 1960s. Packed with classic hits, nostalgia and plenty of audience participation, it's a feel-good trip back to one of music's greatest decades. If you're fascinated by Dublin's darker history, the Dublin True Crime Walking Tour takes place Saturday 20th of June from 4 p.m. This two-hour guided walk explores some of the city's most infamous crimes. Expect an intriguing journey through the capital's hidden stories of murder, mystery and madness. The RTE Concert Orchestra brings the timeless music of the Beach Boys to the National Concert Hall on Sunday the 21st of June from 7:30 p.m. Featuring a stellar cast of guest vocalists, the concert includes a full performance of the legendary album Pet Sounds, a must for fans of classic pop and unforgettable harmonies. The Stony Batter Festival returns this weekend with 3 days of family-friendly fun and community spirit. With plenty of events and activities taking place throughout the neighbourhood, it's a great opportunity to experience one of Dublin's most vibrant communities. From Friday 19th to Sunday 21st of June, the festival offers the best weekend activity in Dublin. I'm Emily, and that is your Out Out Guide for this week. We'll be back next week on 103.2 Dublin City FM.

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2: 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Still loads more to get to before we leave you at midday. Coming up this hour, Michael O'Kane sits down once again with digital marketing and AI expert Joanne Sweeney. Today, they'll be discussing the latest digital news report from Comisiún na mBian and what it reveals about how Irish people consume news in 2026. They explore the changing media landscape, the growing role of social media and AI in news consumption, and why increasing numbers of young people are turning to AI tools rather than traditional news sources to stay informed with what's going on. We'll dig into all of that in just a little bit. And speaking of the news, we'll also get you a quick spin around the stories making the headlines in your FYI in a couple of minutes as well. 087 179 1032 at Dublin City FM on social media. That is where you can reach us this morning if there's something you'd like to say or something you'd like to hear. Sam Smith coming up in just a second. Paul Simon on the way too, but let's throw it back to the 90s for Jamiroquai's Can't Heat on Good Morning Dublin.

Hey, this is Sydney with Just Press Play. Stop endlessly scrolling for what to watch, and let me guide you on the best that's coming to your streaming services this month. The Bear is back. This will be the fifth and final season of the show. This season picks up where we left off as the restaurant takes a massive loss. Now the rest of the cast must get it together to keep the restaurant afloat and get their first Michelin star. You can watch the whole season on Disney Plus, June 25th. John Cena and Eric Andre are starring in a brand new feature-length comedy with Little Brother. It follows as a famous real estate agent's carefully curated life is upended when his eccentric little brother unexpectedly reappears. You can watch this on June 26th on Netflix. Amazon Prime is here with a brand new game show hosted by Ramesh Ranganathan called Would You Rather Decide to Survive. This game show sees two teams of Britain's funniest digital personalities compete in real-life challenges based on classic, hypothetical Would You Rather decisions. You can watch this on Amazon Prime, 26th of June. I'm Sydney, and that was Just Press Play, your guide to the best of what's coming to your streaming services this month on 103.2 Dublin City FM.

0: Drink some margaritas by swing of blue lights. 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
1: Dublin City FM, playing more of the music you love. It's Good Morning Dublin for Thursday morning, the 25th of June. Stephen Tady here. Hope your morning is going well. And 087 179 1032 at Dublin City FM on social media is where you can get in touch. Time for a quick look at some of the big stories making the headlines in your FYI today. A Dublin MEP is hitting out at a new €3 EU parcel levy charge coming in next week. From the 1st of July, the levy will be added to packages valued at €150 or less, arriving from outside the EU. The charge also applies per item, meaning deliveries with multiple products could see a big price hike. Fine Gael's Regina Doherty tells us it's targeting the wrong people.
2: I know it's only being introduced as a temporary measure, but what I really feel strongly about is that there are problems within the EU that we have, and we do have to address them. But by charging the consumer in an environment where people are already telling us that it's difficult to make money stretch to meet the end of the month, I think it's a really, really wrong thing to do.
1: You can have your say on that on 087 179 1032 and at Dublin City FM on social media. Elsewhere, the RNLI is warning people not to let the sunshine lure them into danger as temperatures rise this week. It says seas, rivers and lakes may look inviting, but cold water shock can strike in seconds and lead to drowning. With the hot weather and school set to break for the summer this week, the RNLI is urging parents to remind kids about the risks. Spokesperson Finn Mullen has this advice if we see anyone in trouble.
3: The best way you have of saving that person's life, it's such an instinctual thing as a human. You want to help that person, but the best way you can help them is simply call 999 or 112 and ask for the Coast Guard. Then, while you're waiting for the emergency services to arrive, you can look around for anything that could help them float. That could be a life ring, it could be a football.
1: More than 300 overdoses have been treated at Ireland's first supervised injection facility. It's been given another year to operate. The service, run by Merchants Quay Ireland, has recorded more than 20,000 visits since it opened in December 2024. CEO Eddie Mullins says demand is high.
4: Most of the clients that use it were already known to us. They were already using some of our other services, like our drop-in service and our primary healthcare and our needle exchange. So it demonstrates clearly the need for such a facility. And we know that there are other jurisdictions or other locations around the country that have a similar need, and we hope that what we've done over the last 18 months will demonstrate these facilities can operate in communities without impacting negatively.
1: And finally, this morning, 44% of firms in the capital are happy for a tourist tax to be brought in. That's according to a new survey by Dublin Chamber, which found that 29% of businesses did oppose the proposals. A new nightly levy could be introduced, and politicians say the funds would be used to support projects here in the capital. Stephen Brown is head of public affairs at Dublin Chamber.
5: We do know that this proposal has raised its head a couple of times and ducked back down. And I think businesses are just cautious around, I suppose, the maxim, the devil is in the detail, and businesses don't want to nail their colours to the mast until they see that detail. And we would urge any of the councils in Dublin that are planning to bring this forward in the next couple of years or months that there's a fully fleshed out proposal.
1: That's your FYI for Thursday morning. You can have your say on any of those stories right now at dublincityfm.ie. More great conversation on the way as Joanne Sweeney of the Digital Training Institute joins Michael O'Kane looking at the new digital news report in just a couple of minutes. More music too from Luther Vandross and Janet Jackson, and the best of Irish with Hosier on the way next.
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0: Never a truer word spoken. Luther Vandross, Janet Jackson, and the best things in life are free on Good Morning Dublin here on Dublin City FM. Stephen Daly with you. The best things in life really are free, like more of the music you love anytime you fancy on Dublin City FM. And don't forget, ahead of the weekend, you can check out the full list of all of our shows that you can expect this weekend at dublincityfm.ie. Now, a great conversation for you right now, as Michael O'Kane is joined once again by AI and digital marketing expert Joanne Sweeney of the Digital Training Institute. This week, they'll be looking into the latest digital news report from Comisión na Meán and what it reveals about how Irish people consume news in 2026. They explore the changing media landscape, the growing role of social media and AI in news consumption, and why increasing numbers of younger people are now turning to AI tools rather than traditional news sources to stay informed.
1: Thank you very much, Stephen, and good morning to Joanne Sweeney. How are you doing this morning, Joanne?
2: Great to be back with Michael.
1: Pleasure as always. And as we kind of, you know, foreshadowed in last week's episode when we were talking to the listeners, this week we are covering the Digital News Reports Ireland 2026. So I suppose, you know, I think we kind of covered this same time last year when the 2025 report came out. But for any of the listeners who may be not familiar, what exactly is this report and why is it so important for Ireland and how we consume news?
2: So it's a report that's been coming out annually for 15 years and it's conducted globally in over 40 countries. And the research that pertains to Ireland is actually carried out in Ireland. And what they do is they survey over 2,000 people over January and February this year, and they ask them about their news habits, because as we talk a lot on this slot, news and information is changing in a digital and now an AI-powered world. So every year we get some really helpful insights into what's shaping news consumption, where people are getting their news, and also who they trust.
1: There was an interesting thing when we were discussing last year's reports, when it came to the kind of trust that the Irish people

0: currently have for news outlets and just where they fund their news in general. How is this reflected in this year's report, Joanne?
1: Well, trust in news is falling, but the report is saying it's not falling because people don't trust journalists or journalism. Trust is falling because the media environment is so broad, diverse, fragmented that people are asking, well, who can we trust? So if I put some stats to it, trust fell to 42%, down from 51% last year, and 53% during the COVID pandemic. So there's a trend, 53% 2020, 2025, 51%, 2026, 42%. And, you know, we live in a democracy and an independent and trusted media is so important. And so we've got to work harder, I guess, to ensure that people look to journalists and, you know, media outlets, official media outlets for their news. But that's changing, and it's changing because people now get their news and information from people of interest. So who are people of interest? Well, they're maybe subject matter experts that they find on social media, on YouTube. Maybe they are creators and influencers who are talking about the news. You know, these are news creators, citizen journalists, if you like. And so they're turning to them. And another interesting point is that people are increasingly avoiding news because they think the news is so bad. And in Ireland, it's the highest it's ever been at 47%.
0: Yeah, I actually wanted to ask you about that, John, because, you know, I'm 26 years old. A lot of my kind of early exposure, especially when I started getting more invested in news and politics and what have you, a lot of that would have been through YouTubers. It would have been through online creators, influencers, whatever you want to call them. So I suppose I got two questions here related to that. First off, is it at all surprising that a lot of Irish people now are looking to things like TikTok, online media for their news? And then my second question to that would be, how smart is that? Like, you know, how much can we trust these online creators, the TikTok accounts, relaying our news stories to us?
1: Well, I think to answer the first part of the question, when, you know, is it surprising or not that people are getting their news from social? Well, it's absolutely not, because guess what? They're using their smartphone. Smartphones are the dominant way in which we get news. So 76% of people got their news via their smartphone in the last week. So it follows, where do we spend our time on our smartphone? Well, the majority of the time is on social media. And social media is now the main way that people discover news. And it's actually risen 3% in the last year. As you will appreciate, under 35, that's 70% of the population who use social media to get their news. And obviously then that's smaller for people who are over the ages of 55 and 65. So it's just behavior change that's been occurring over the past decade or more.
0: Yeah, and I suppose to follow up then on my second question there about how, you know, because a lot of people are doing this, right? A lot of people are getting their news from social media, whether it be TikTok or influencers and what that kind of thing. So I suppose my question then is, how do we vet that? How can you vet that to make sure that the person that you're getting your news stories from is being non-biased, reliable, all those kind of key words when it comes to how we get our news information?
1: Well, you should absolutely follow official news outlets. And in Ireland, we trust our public service media, which is RTE. We also trust local radio and community radio a lot. And we also trust certain journalists. So choose who you get your news from. And that's what I do. Like, I choose who my news sources are. And then by engaging with those outlets and those journalists, that's me creating signals to the algorithm that, you know, that's who I'm interested in, and then they serve me. So as somebody who used to be, you know, working in radio as a journalist and who, you know, consumes news a lot, but I also get my news from social media, but I get RTE, I get Virgin, you know, I get the journalists, I get the Irish Times and the Indo, but it's coming in on Instagram, or it's coming in on TikTok, or it's coming in on even on LinkedIn now. So you've got to choose who your sources are and repeatedly engage. The other thing is, you know, media literacy is very important, because how do you decipher between what's true and what's fake? People will have opinions for various reasons. It could be economic, because they are getting paid for views off the social networks. It could be ideological, that they're trying to, you know, create a wave of support for a particular political or religious ideology. Or then it's just people who are just nefarious and who try to cause unnecessary division between communities. So I think we've got to use our own discernment and also check the sources, really check the source. You know, are they an independent voice, or do they have some sort of agenda?
0: Sure, for sure. So let's dive into the Digital News Report Ireland 2026. And I encourage all listeners, do look at it yourself. You can find it at Commission Amann, which is www.cnam.ie/Digital News Report Ireland 2026. Now, there's plenty of stuff here, Joanne. Some key findings, such as interest in news, trust in news, as we kind of touched on there. I suppose for you, what were the kind of main things of interest or main findings from this report for yourself, Joanne?
1: Well, I definitely went down to the AI section to see what sort of impact that was having this year on news. And what I found was that 7% used AI chatbots for news, but this figure doubles to 14% among younger audiences, 18 to 24-year-olds. I suspect that this number is going to grow as we change our behavior from spending it on search engines like Google to more times on the likes of ChatGPT or Gemini. So it is interesting that that younger cohort is going to a chatbot to discover news.
0: And what's your kind of first impressions of that? Of course, we've kind of discussed on the show we need to be careful when, especially comes to kind of AI bots, when it comes to your Google searches and stuff like that, and how to trust that. What is your first impression when you hear that is rising between, you said 18 to 24, was it?
1: Yeah, that's right. Yeah. So what I would say here is that there's almost like a double risk here, because we know that AI models hallucinate. So imagine if they're hallucinating on trusted news, so they get that wrong. But imagine then if they're surfacing fake news before trusted news. So I think my appeal really, and this includes even to myself, is just check your sources and go to those voices and outlets who are trained to be independent, who are actually regulated, right? Because there's a lot of things, Michael, you can't say on radio that people could say on social media. Highly regulated, highly enforced, and highly trained to deliver independent and trustworthy news. So if you care about news, choose your sources.
0: It's interesting that we started this piece kind of indirectly talking about influencers and how to know whether or not to trust those influencers, because, you know, as someone who is kind of in that age bracket, I'm 26 years old, you kind of see this a lot. And one of the things I tend to see a lot on my For You page and that kind of thing is, for some reason, you end up with these kind of outrageous news articles or stuff that are very clearly AI generated. Thankfully, having done the last couple of years of this segment with you, Joanne, I'm quite clued on to when something is AI and when it's not. How important is transparency when it comes to social media platforms and promoting those kind of AI news stories over more reliable sources?
1: Oh, we should make this next week's conversation, because European Commission has just recently issued guidance on labeling AI content. So I would say that there is a huge responsibility on these tech companies to enforce the labeling of AI-generated content. Now, there is guidance there, and we should be turning on our toggle to say that content is AI-generated, but of course, not everybody is doing that. But are the social networks exposing AI-generated content when it's not labeled and people aren't being transparent? I don't think that they are exclusively and extensively doing that. You know, but again, there's EU guidance there now that says that we should absolutely be declaring content as AI generated, and not just fully AI generated, but supported by AI too. So again, these are brand new conversations that we would not have been having a year ago, and all of this is evolving at such a fast rate. You can appreciate that people feel just bombarded by content. Did a human make it? Did a bot make it?
0: Joanne, what's your perspective on, because, you know, for myself, I've got like relatives, grandparents, for example, who could quite easily fall for these AI rage bait, fake news stories, whatever you want to call them. How can we stop them from consuming that news? Is there any way of kind of blocking that news from getting onto their screens?
1: Well, I mean, it's really difficult because, Michael, what they're doing is they're even cloning websites and duplicating social networks. But what you really want to do is go back to the source, the link. Mm-hmm. We get content in our feed, but you ask, where did that content come from? Is there a link that I can click on? And then you look at the URL bar, and does it say rte.ie, or, you know, does it say virginmedia.ie? And who is the author? You know, so you're looking for those signals of web address. Is the author's name there? And following, so even saying to you know, older relations or friends, hey, who are you following on the social networks? Make sure that you follow all the traditional and mainstream media that you're interested in. And then engaging with those accounts means that, again, you're signaling to the algorithms that you're interested in it. I mean, other ways to protect yourself from AI-generated content is if you spot it, block it. Mm-hmm. You know, if you spot it, just block it, and then you won't get that again. But, you know, the World Economic Forum is saying that, you know, it was your poll that said by the end of this year that 80% of content on the internet will be created by AI, which is kind of depressing.
0: It is a bit wild, yeah.
1: So I think be aware, be hyper-vigilant, and have a handful of sources that you're interested in. I know I'm from Donegal, and I live in Galway, but, you know, I have, you know, the Donegal Democrat, the Donegal News, and Highland Radio that are my three choices if I'm looking for what's happening, you know, back in my home county. And, you know, a couple of sources might be fine for you. So just choose them, print, online, broadcast, and if that's what you're interested in, of course. I'm not telling anybody where to consume their news, but
0: yeah.
1: Check, you know, who are you interested in, and follow them.
0: It's funny enough, this isn't quite the direction I thought this piece was going to go in, but I think it's interesting nonetheless. Like, I'm reading here in front of me on the digital report itself that 71% of Irish residents say they're concerned about what is real and what is fake, especially when it comes to getting their news online. So I think it's more important than ever, exactly what you're saying about media literacy, how to kind of identify the correct sources, the non-correct sources for you and the news that you're going to consume, and how we can protect ourselves from this growing issue of, as I said there, 80% of the internet is going to be clouded with AI content, which is, you know, love it or hate it, that's kind of the reality of what's going to be happening very time soon. I suppose just before we wrap up this piece, Joanne, and again, to say to the listeners, the full report is available online on Commission Amman. That's www.cnam.ie if you want to catch the digital news report for Ireland 2026. I suppose for reports like this, and as you said, this is an annual report, what defining factors or, you know, changes do you reckon are going to make an impact on the next year's report in 2026, but also as the public, what we learned from a report like this?
1: I think that AI is going to have a much greater role. It doubled this year, might it double or triple next year. I think that social media is going to continue to get our attention as a new source. And people are paying for news. So that's kind of interesting. You know, people are choosing to pay for news. And we do know that our own mainstream media in Ireland, you know, apart from the public service broadcaster, you can choose to pay for more extensive news or exclusive news. So maybe people will actually put their vote with their pocket and their purse. Mm. And let's say I'm going to subscribe to a national newspaper and that's where I'm going to get my news, and that's going to help me protect myself from, you know, listening to something that's not factual, because a job of a journalist is to be independent and to report factual news. And then other trends, I think that smart TVs, again, where we're consuming our news on our smart TV and on our phone as distribution channels, and probably more podcasting, it's just going to be, I think the media landscape is just going to increasingly become more fragmented, because you're adding more distribution channels into the mix every year.
0: Fantastic. And on that, Joanne, I've actually just penciled in my notes here that next week we are going to be covering the EU Commission's guidelines when it comes to AI transparency, when it comes to online content. So interesting stuff. If any of the listeners want to connect with you and learn more about the Digital Training Institute, where can they find you, Joanne?
1: Go to digitaltraining.ie, or you can even find me on LinkedIn. If you're over there, just search Joanne Toon.
0: Fantastic. And on a final note, Joanne, congratulations on winning Established Businesswoman of the Year. Massive congratulations.
1: Yes. It was the Network Galway Awards last week, and I won Established Businesswoman of the Year. So I'm off to represent Galway at the national finals in September. So thank you very much.
0: Brilliant stuff. Massive congratulations, Joanne. Back to Stephen. So here we

0: we should. We'll get there if we should.
1: So good to hear it on the radio anytime. The Coronas and Heroes or Ghosts, wrapping up Good Morning Dublin for Thursday. Thank you so much for hanging out with us for the past couple of hours. We'll do it again tomorrow morning from 10 a.m. More great music, more great conversation, all set to kick off your Friday here on Dublin City FM. Loads more to come across the rest of the day as well. We'll have Conor Clear and some great classic hits this afternoon, and of course Mark Anthony ready to get you home with Live Drive this afternoon from 4. More chats on the way after midday too. Bookbound and Upstarts on the way, and we leave you with one of the biggest Irish anthems of the past couple of years, Kingfisher and Killa on Good Morning Dublin here on Dublin City FM. Have a great day.

Hey, this is Sydney. Can't keep track on the newest and best music? Don't worry. Let me show you the best new songs and albums that just came out. Let's give it a listen. Olivia Rodrigo has dropped her brand new album, You Seem Pretty Sad for a Girl So in Love. The pop star's third album is a heartbreaking account of intense romance and its demise. Alex Warren is here with his new single, Passengers, for his upcoming album, Wild Child. Classic Alex Warren style, this song speaks about feeling like a side character in his own relationship while still being

And finally, Niall Horan's new album, Dinner Party, is out right now and sitting at number one in the Billboard charts. This album reflects on Niall's life, past relationships, and the ones that mean the most, family. Aw. Keep listening and keep discovering on 103.2 Dublin City FM.

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2: Hey there, I'm Michael O'Kane. It's the 26th of June, and this is what happened on this day in music. Some golden oldies for you today, kicking off in 1965. The Byrds, with a Y, went to number one in the US singles charts with their version of Bob Dylan's classic, Mr. Tambourine Man. 1977 marks the final time the King of Rock, Elvis Presley, would ever perform live when he made an appearance at Market Square Arena in Indianapolis. The tragic part of the story is the King would unfortunately pass away less than 2 months later. However, at the end of this final performance, Elvis was presented with a plaque commemorating his 2 millionth record to come out of RCA's pressing plant. If you celebrate your birthday today, you share with American rock icon Chris Isaak, who scored the 1990 UK number 10 and US number 2 single with Wicked Game. As well as American pop diva Ariana Grande, rising to fame with her second studio album, My Everything, in 2014, which rose to number 1 in the US albums charts. You also share your birthday with

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2: Hi, I'm Meg, and this is Loving and Listening Live, your go-to guide to the hottest live concerts in Dublin. We've got three crazy gigs here to finish the last 2 days of June, with some taking longer than usual to come back to Dublin. Who was it? James Arthur is coming back to Dublin for the second time this year. Did you miss us, James? We missed you. Excited to share his studio album, Pisces, and from his previous hits like Say You Won't Let Go, we know it'll be a hit not to be missed. Playing Trinity College, June 29th. Followed by the one and only Moves Like Jagger, Maroon 5, returning to Dublin for the first time in over a decade. You should take example from James Arthur because that is way too long. The pop star band will be playing Malahide Castle, June 30th. And we are closing off June with Lily Allen, celebrating her West End Girl album, which is known as her best album yet in 16 years. Playing in its entirety, I cannot wait to hear her live. Playing Three Arena, June 30th to July 1st.
3: And who's Madeline?
2: And that's a wrap on June, just the start of the gig season, so tune in for more. I'm Megan McCreary, and that was Loving and Listening Live. Yeah.

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0: Good morning and welcome to Ladies of Launch on Dublin City FM. I'm your host, Sarah Naylor, and today I'm joined by a woman who's making sustainability feel less overwhelming and much more doable for everyday families. My guest is Kate Doyle. She's the founder of EcoKindly, an award-winning Irish reusable nappy and peri care brand. She's helping families make practical, affordable and sustainable choices. Kate's work is all about taking the guilt, confusion and inaccessibility out of reusable products and replacing it with solutions that actually fit into real family life. As well as building EcoKindly, Kate is the co-chair of Cloth Nappy Library Ireland, founder of the Nappy Market and the woman behind the Spent It On Them, Not Nappies campaign, shining a light on how circular living can save families money while reducing waste. Today we'll be talking about entrepreneurship, sustainability, family life, the reality of building a purpose-led brand and how small changes can create a much bigger impact. Kate Doyle, welcome to the show.
1: Hi Sarah, I'm delighted to be here.
0: Yeah, I'm so excited to get talking to you. I know we were talking a little bit off air there, but it must be a year or so ago when we met in the group versus Social Entrepreneurs Ireland. Yeah. How has things gone for you since last time I saw you?
1: Yeah, brilliant. God, that was a great day. Yeah, things have been very busy, like as with any brand or any founder, no matter what you're starting, like you're expected to be able to juggle so many things at the same time and try and keep so many things, you know, going in the same direction. So like we've since launched in the market with a range of products, so reusable nappies, reusable wipes, reusable period care brands, and we are onboarding a number of like independent retailers around Ireland. So no matter where you are, hopefully you'll be able to find reusable products on the shelf soon. But yeah, there's loads of interest, I would say. Like there's so much, typically like users of the product or like say younger girls, like they've never seen them, but they're really interested to know. Like we did Wellfest a few weeks ago. We did the pregnancy and baby fair a few weeks ago before that. So there's been an awful lot of, you know, getting out in front of the public and just doing demonstrations, answering questions and just like showcasing, here's a reusable option. Here's how it works. These are the pros and cons. Like, and it's not for everyone. I'm not there to try and convince everyone. It's more to do with empowering them with the information so that they can go off and choose themselves. So yeah, it's great, but very tiring, I would say. Right.
0: But I'd say it's so interesting as well. Like every day you're learning something new. What made you follow down the road of sustainable, reusable nappies and period care?
1: Yeah, I don't know if I found it or it found me, but like I do have some entrepreneurial experience. So like my husband runs his own online health and fitness business. So I was kind of involved in that when he started up, so I could see the journey. And I understood, you know, how do you connect with your consumers and how to tell a story. And then I got pregnant and I found myself like looking at nappies and looking in the nappy aisle. And I was in a number of like Facebook groups with other moms and parents and WhatsApp groups. And I could kind of see all these questions coming in about nighttime leaking and double nappying and, oh, I can't use that brand and I have to use this brand. And then I just started looking at it and I was like, God, like nappies are so wasteful. They're so expensive. And then I started and I saw reusable nappies secondhand for sale on Facebook Marketplace. And I'm 38 now, but I have no lived memory of washable nappies. So I had no idea such a thing existed. And I was like, this is a really like clever idea. Like, how do I not know anyone who's doing this? I thought it's cost saving. It's really practical. I'm already working from home. So like the idea of putting the washing machine on like an extra one or two times a day wasn't kind of off-putting to me. So I suppose as a user, I was kind of bought into the idea, like, you know, from a practical family cost saving. Like this is my first baby. I have two babies now. So I was thinking I could buy these now and I could use them on any children I have. Sure, that makes a load of sense. And from an entrepreneurial perspective, I suppose I then started to think like how many more Kates are out there?
0: Yeah.
1: Like how many more parents are they that are like me that would do this if they saw it or if there was a brand out there, you know, making it more visible and making it more attractive. And I couldn't unsee it then. Yeah, I was like, you know, I could do this. I'm good at storytelling. I've never had a physical product in the market, so I didn't understand the package. But I got help from my local enterprise office around that. But yeah, I kind of felt both an opportunity and somewhat of an obligation to like, okay, if I don't do this now, is anyone going to do whatever? I was kind of thinking like, you know, when my kids come to have kids, you know, if they have kids in the future, would this be an option for them? Yeah. Or yeah, so that's kind of, that was kind of my motivation, I suppose, and the start of taking the first steps on the journey.
0: And did you have to do the R&D and design the nappy and all of the outer and inner pieces of it?
1: Yeah, so there was a lot of research went in, and my own kids were kind of my guinea pigs to a degree, because I tried loads of different products, loads of different brands, anything I could get my hands on. Both, like, I was buying anything I could find, even secondhand and new, because I was wanting to look at how do all these things work and like, what are the customers? And like, I started the nappy market as a kind of a result of this, because post Brexit, there wasn't really anywhere you could buy reusable nappies in Ireland. A lot of the smaller brands in the UK kind of stopped shipping here because it was a lot of paperwork and hassle and stuff. And so I started the nappy market, which is kind of like an ASOS for all things reusable. So if anyone wants a reusable product, you can find a whole host up there. And I was able to kind of look at what works, like what works from an everyday family perspective, as in how do people do their laundry? What would suit? How do people send their kids to childcare? Like, you know, if someone's minding the baby who doesn't usually mind the baby, would they be able to manage to do this? So yeah, there was an awful lot of research around that, and then around like the absorbency. We've actually submitted a patent for this design, for the composition of it.
0: Like, even looking at the design, all of the inner workings of it is phenomenal. Like, it just looks so easy to use.
1: Yeah, and it was all about how do we make it as absorbent as possible, but it can still dry quickly. It won't take up that much space on the washing line. And what I used to find was, like, I'd say to my husband, Larry, I'm like, oh, Larry, can you get Ava sorted with a nappy there? You need, and there was some of them, they come with different parts. And it's like, oh, you need to get this part and that part and the other part. And he'd like be like, looking at me like, and I'm like, okay, so I can't. I said, I need to just say, get that butterfly nappy and put it on that child. So make it as simple as possible. And so there was a lot of design and sizing requirements that went into it. And then like packaging it, how do you present it? Like, what does it look like when it shows up in retail? And like, I get a lot of comments on the branding, and I had loads of people actually come over to me at the pregnancy baby fair, and they were like, oh, what is that? That looks great. I really want to know what that is. And then like, oh, it's reusable. It's like, oh, I don't think that's for me, but your branding is lovely. You know, as in it's attractive. So that I kind of feel like up until now, a lot of like the public information has all been about pushing families away from disposables.
0: Yeah.
1: Oh, they're terrible for the environment, this, that, and the other. And kind of families are like, yeah, I know that, but show me what the solution is. Whereas nobody is really saying, like, here's a great alternative, these are the benefits, and you kind of empower the consumer to choose it themselves rather than trying to like push them away.
0: Down
1: yeah. Yeah. So I kind of felt like that's our kind of point of difference. And it's like, you hear lots of campaigns now on the radio, and it's like, borrow a dress or get the bus to work, or, you know, have meat free Monday. And but you're not telling people, you know, to like go vegetarian or sell their car. So it's kind of like that with reusable nappies. It's like, why don't you try doing 2 days a week, Monday and Friday, reusable? And if that's all you can manage, that's brilliant. That's like, you're already cutting down your use 2 out of the 7 days. If you want to do more than that, great, like, go for it. Just build up from there. So yeah, I just kind of felt like there's a way that we can do this without making it seem so overwhelming and without making it seem like such, you know, a big deal.
0: And even down, like, because I'm so worried about the contact of different chemicals on baby skins, on young girls' skins. And because of the area that nappies and period care products are in, I'm hyper aware of that.
1: Yeah.
0: And so to have something that is literally a natural fibre that can go in the washing machine, become clean, and then be used again, like, it just seems like a no-brainer to me.
1: Yeah, and like, there's different reasons why, and that is a very strong reason why some people like will choose it. And if some people don't realize, like, it's kind of like a disposable nappy is like a chemical reaction, because that's what's inside of it. Like, when it gets exposed to water, like, the chemicals kind of, you know, soak it all up, mm-hmm. and that's how it works. Whereas a reusable nappy is like a physical reaction, like, it's got layers of fabric, and, you know, you can add extra layers in with little boosters to make it more absorbent. So. Like, yeah, it makes so much more sense. And now, like, there's a lot of studies and information starting to come out around children with later potty training. Like, over the last 50 years, for example, we've gone from potty training at kind of 18 months to 2 years to now being well over 3 for most children. And there's a variety of factors for that. But like, they're starting to show that like a disposable nappy against the child's skin, they never feel wet. So it's very difficult for like a small child to realize, gauge, oh, I'm doing a wee now. oh, but I'm not wet, like to make the jump between going to the bathroom. Whereas when they're in a cloth nappy, they will feel wet initially because the fabric takes a couple of minutes to actually soak in.
0: Yeah.
1: So like they'll start to verbally communicate, oh, you know, I'm doing a wee, or yeah, I understand that. Now look, there's a host of other reasons why children are slightly later with potty training, but that is another reason, like for families to go for it. It's like, you know, I don't want to be having to still buy nappies when my child is, you know, over three or nearly four. Mm. And those are the bigger sizes are more expensive as well. Like, so, you know, it adds up.
0: Oh, absolutely. I think
1: the cost, like that's another big draw. Like families back in the day and seven and eight kids and stuff, whereas now families are much smaller, but the cost of buying disposables, like, really adds up.
0: And the impact on the environment as well of the disposables going to landfill. Like it's...
1: So globally, it's about 300,000 single-use nappies per minute. It's astronomical. Like it's really mind blowing. Like, and in Ireland, that figure is about between 1 and 1.2 million a day. And we can kind of work that out because we know what the birth rate is. Yeah. We know, okay, roughly this many kids under the age of 2.5 who are using this many nappies. And 2.5 is probably a low estimate. Like, you know, I've got families who are still buying nappies, like for children, particularly at nighttime, because it takes them a little bit longer to train. 6, 7 years of old, like that wouldn't be uncommon. Like that'd be pretty regular. So I think the nappy waste, it's really hard to do anything with from a circular economy perspective. It ends up in landfill or incineration. And like in Ireland, nappies are heavy.
0: Yeah.
1: So we pay to buy them and then they fill up the bin really quickly and they're heavy. So like, you know, we get charged for that. So it's really a no-win situation for families from either end of it.
0: So your mission and purpose is like literally, because I'm so fascinated how a mom sitting at home has decided to like take on such a big, massive thing to do. And then, and just putting one foot in front of the other every single day and moving closer and closer and closer towards where you want to get to. Mm. How do you do that, Kate?
1: I know, yeah. Like if I was to describe it as an analogy, I remember saying to someone, I was like, I feel like I'm this dog chasing a car and the car keeps driving. Like, and then all of a sudden I'm after catching the car and I'm like, oh, I've got to drive this now. I'm like, you know, so I remember kind of working backwards. I was like standing in the nappy aisle and I was thinking, why is there no reusable brand on the shelf here in Dunn's or Super Value or wherever it is? Like, why has nobody done this? And I started kind of working my way backwards and looking through it. And then I realized, actually, there is no Irish brand. So probably no one has ever gone and knocked on the door at Super Value or Dunn's and said, hey, lads, why don't you put this on the shelf? And I started to work backwards then. And I was like, okay, so how do I make that happen? And like my first knock on the door was actually my Wexford local enterprise office. And I say, look, this is my idea. This is my experience. This is why I think it can go. And like, I was so lucky. They backed me right from day one. They were really brilliant. Local enterprise office in Wexford. And I got a great mentor. I was mentoring with one of the guys who mentors the Super Value Food Academy. So he knew all about like brand presence and how to go on the shelf and how to get a buyer's attention. Yeah, so like it didn't really matter that it wasn't a food brand. I was an Irish brand, you know, with a product. So yeah, and it just was kind of like just the steps that it takes to go through. You know, I could see like the vision and see where I needed to get to.
0: Yeah. You just needed somebody that knew the answer to some of those questions.
1: Yeah. And like, it doesn't really matter if it's like, you know, a skincare brand or, you know, something as in you have to have a point of difference. You know, you have to have a unique selling point.
0: And did you understand all of that initially or is that all of the terminology that you've figured out along the way?
1: I kind of had an idea, but I worked in online health and fitness. And I worked before that in financial services. So everything was always like a digital product. So I never had something which had to be physically distributed. Yeah. I'm like, oh, we'll just put a link up and we'll email everybody or we'll talk about it on our Instagram stories. Sold, great. Whereas now it's like, oh, I physically have to get this packaged and boxed and delivered. So that side of it was completely, you know, new to me, but I kind of understood, you know, some of the other part of it. But yeah, I've learned more about packaging in the last year than I care to know about. Like, you know, it's like, oh, great, this is our package, this is our box, this is brilliant. And then it's like,
0: how many times has it changed?
1: And then it's like, oh, this box needs a box that you have to put multiple versions of this in. So we have to go and redesign a whole, like B-level packaging, and then you go on a pallet and all of this. So yeah, I've learned more about logistics than you know, ever before. But it was great. I worked with somebody who knew nothing about reusable nappies, but it was brilliant because they were able to judge what do you need to go on. Like, you know, I was thinking, oh, this is really important information. And like, yeah, that can go on your website. That doesn't need to go like on the box. And so it's just kind of simple things like that.
0: But it's not simple if you don't know
1: them.
0: Oh,
1: yeah, no, it's not. And just touch points. And I find myself now looking at everyone's branding and packaging and their point of sale. And I'm like, God, that's really good. You know, and it's all about, you don't realize, I don't know, you're just so much more attuned now to like how things stand out. But like for me, I'm a reusable nappy brand in Ireland. I stand out so much. I almost need to try and fit back in, like, because people do, like, it is kind of, people do kind of like, you're doing what? You know, they do kind of do a double take.
0: Because and here's the thing, right? So I was in reusable nappies as a child, and so were my brothers and sisters. Mm-hmm. Yeah, but I'm from the 70s, you know, so it obviously died a death in the 80s and 90s or sometimes around that time. So anyone that's born after that date has never heard of them before.
1: And they're the target user. I'm like, anyone who's kind of, you know, say 30, under 35, probably. I'm not sure. Like, I mean, the time we start our family now is very different to when it was back then. But yeah, it's like, it's so interesting. I'm like, if anyone has kind of lived abroad for a while, like, it's massive in Australia, New Zealand, all those places, even in Eastern Europe and different places. So some people come to me, you know, and they're like, you know, at the Parents and Babies show, like, oh, I saw these in New Zealand, or I'm definitely going to use these when we come back. They make so much sense. And then like other people have either never heard them before, of them before, but as soon as I show them how they work, and they're like, oh, that makes so much sense. Or in my head, they had imagined it being more work or more ick than they actually realized. So yeah, it's just
0: I think that's one thing that probably struck me was the ease of use, how compact they are, how much they do actually look like. Yeah. A normal pad or a disposable nappy, and how easy it is to use. That's what struck me. Yeah. And I was like, wow, that makes so much sense.
1: Yeah. So it is about kind of giving the public or the user like a modern visual.
0: Yes.
1: Like at the moment, there's either a blank when you say the word reusable nappy, like an example of your colleague here earlier, or else...
0: Or a cartoon caricature of a baby with a big pin on the side.
1: Exactly, yeah. So those are the two kind of things, and neither of those are kind of right. So I have a lot of work to do, basically. I have a lot of work to do to, you know, show parents, well, actually, this is what it is, or just to generally raise
0: awareness. It sounds to me like you're doing so much work between fairs and the Wellfest, and how are you getting the word out there?
1: Yeah, it's a mixture, I suppose, right now, like Instagram, social media, and then, showing up at events. But like as a mom, I've got two kids, like 4 and 2. So trying to commit to, you know, weekend events and things like that is challenging. But there is great supports out there, you know, if you've got a sustainable brand or an idea that reduces waste, like circular.ie, for example, is like a government funded circular economy communications brand. So they've supported me with grant funding so we've created a reusable nappy campaign, spend it on them, not nappies. And we had so much fun videoing it over the 2 days. And it's going to be going live in the next couple of weeks. But Excellent. Like, that's just to showcase, like, this is how they work. It's really easy and you'll save a ton of money. So like, you don't have to do it because you want to save the environment. But if you want to, you know, save yourself a few bob, like, give this a go. Mm-hmm. So yeah, a raising awareness around that. And then I do some work, or I talk to some of the, like the National Maternity Hospital, for example, are starting to showcase reusable nappies in like antenatal class. So like, it's kind of like, I suppose, you know, if anyone's gone through a pregnancy journey, like recently, like you're asked multiple times, oh, do you think you'll breastfeed? Do you think you'll bottle feed? Here's the pros and cons of bottle feeding. Go here for more support. Here's the pros and cons of breastfeeding. Go here for more support. But you're not asked, do you think you'll multi-use or single-use nappy? Here's the pros and cons. Like, so that kind of
0: education
1: is kind of slow. Yeah. Some hospitals are great and they are showing it. But again, like, it depends on who's delivering the class. Like, mm-hmm. they probably, depending on their age range, they might have absolutely no idea what a reusable nappy is or how it works. So it's just about those touch points. like I'd say traditionally, you know, like when you're expecting your first baby, you probably rely on your family, maybe in the immediacy for help and support. And if they haven't used reusable nappies, if they've only known disposable, it doesn't really even come up in conversation. So then you look at maybe other touch points, which is, you know, your antenatal appointments or your HSE hospital guidance or, you know, your own peer friends.
0: So
1: are
0: you going knocking on all those doors now?
1: Yeah.
0: Let me show you how it works.
1: Yeah. Like, for example, like there's a HSE book, My Pregnancy and My Child, which covers kind of the first 2 years of a baby's life and your pregnancy journey. It's about 500 pages. And I was looking at it the other day and like, the pictures in it are all like multi-ethnicity is represented, all that. But everything, there's about 20 pictures that are a baby in a nappy and every single one is a disposable. Mm. But it's not even, and it's pictures relating to the heel prick test and maybe relating to, you know, your baby's milestones, nothing to do with what nappy they're wearing, but like 50% of those could show a reusable and 50% could show a disposable. So it's really simple kind of touch points like that, just to give parents confidence that, oh, I'm not going to stand out and be such, you know, I'm not going to stand out if I do this. Actually, this is a normal choice and it just makes practical sense. Mm-hmm. So it's a lot, you know, and I'm like, oh yeah, by the way, here, I'm this mom down in Wexford. I think you should change this on all of your, you know, marketing material or whatever you call that. So yeah.
0: But it definitely sounds to me like you are doing that you are knocking on those doors. You are having those conversations with those people.
1: You have to ask. Yeah. No matter what it is, like no matter if you're trying to get into retail, you want to get into Dublin Airport or like whatever your brand is or whatever you're doing, like if you don't ask, you don't get.
0: Yeah.
1: And it's just about being persistent and showing up every day. You know, I went to an event last week and somebody spoke and they gave me a great bit of motivation. And I was like, I'm going to go back after that person again. And I sent them an email and then they replied the next day. And I was like, look at that. So it's just about finding those touch points and, you know, not giving up. You do have to be persistent, whether it's, I want to speak to whoever looks after antenatal in this hospital. I want to speak to the buyer in this retail place. You know, want to get onto the radio.
0: It's that reaching out, because like, what is the worst that can happen? They say no.
1: Yeah, exactly. They say no. And I do get no's. I do get people saying, you know, no, that's not for us right now. And you just have to, you know, kind of say, right, okay, I'm going to go and find the next one. And
0: how do you keep the resilience going if you get two or three in a row, you know, and if you get that kick in the stomach and you're like, oh my God,
1: That little moment at Wellfest there a few weeks ago, we had a stand at Wellfest and we had reusable period products and reusable nappies and we were just demoing them all day. And this mom walked past with her 10-year-old daughter and she stopped and she was like, oh, look at those reusable period pants. Wouldn't they be lovely for you for when your period comes? And she was like, yeah, I'd like them. And I nearly cried. And I was just looking at it and I was thinking, she's only 10, okay, and she's reusing like period care. But if someone suggests to her about reusing nappies in a few years' time, it's not going to be that big a leap because she understands it. So there's little moments like that. I'm like, okay, I'm on the right track. I'll stay going. You know, it's going to be slow and, you know, I might go bankrupt in the meantime.
0: No,
1: we'll get there.
0: I think patience is a big thing because we're shown all of this on social media. You do this, you're going to go viral and you're going to make millions and da-da-da. And then you realize 6 years later, I'm only getting to the stage where I thought I was going to be at year one. Like,
1: yeah, and I know. And I really have to kind of ground myself and I look back and I look at, you know, certain brands that I would end up in similar, say, programs or maybe similar kind of cohorts of different things here and there. And I look back on their journey. I'm like, Janie, you know, you've been around since, you know, 2021 or you've been around since here. You've been on the road for 6 years. And I kind of have to pace myself and say, Kate, you know, this is going to take time. And that's perfectly fine. You know, you're already way ahead of, you know, where you thought you would be.
0: Absolutely.
1: And just stay going. Yeah. And
0: Those yardsticks. Sometimes those yardsticks are so unrealistic.
1: Yeah.
0: And it's how are you measuring yourself? Like,
1: yeah. Like for me, it's about the conversations. And actually the retailers right now are great. Like I'm kind of trying to reach and get to, you know, 3 to 4 retailers kind of every month, like small independents. And this is just me picking up the phone and being like, you know, do you sell this at the moment? Is it something you'd be interested in? Do you get these type of consumers in store? And that kind of serves multiple purposes for me because it's awareness for the consumer to see the product and it kind of normalizes it. Mm-hmm. And then it makes it more accessible. When I went through my pregnancy journey, I couldn't really walk in and buy a reusable nappy on the shelf anywhere. I had to order it online. Whereas now people can go in and see it and they're like, oh, I think I'll give that a go. Or, you know, it's just all those kind of touch points or, you know, they see it maybe on a poster in the waiting room when they're, you know, waiting for their baby
2: surgery.
1: Or they hear it on the radio, they hear it on a podcast, see an article, you know, in the Independent or whatever the Times, wherever it is. So they have multiple touch points. And like, I was on the sustainability stage at Bloom, just there gone talking on a panel. And it's like, oh, you know, somebody here then is like, oh, I heard this girl, you know, talking at Bloom about reusable nappies. And so it's just, people need to have kind of multiple touch points, kind of think, especially in the public, to realize, oh, this is actually something I could do.
2: It's accessible for them as well.
1: It's accessible.
2: Easy for them to find.
1: It's supported.
2: Yeah.
1: You just have to, and also I think people learn in multiple different ways. Some people are very visual, so they want to see it physically. Some people, you know, are more auditory, and then some people like to read about it. So you have to just continue to like make content in all of those like different ways so that people can, you know, find what suits them.
2: So tell our listeners where they can find you.
1: Yeah, so we are EcoKinley on Instagram or EcoKinley.com online. And you'll also be able to find a list of our lovely retailers up there where you can go and find products.
2: And to more retailers that want to stock
1: and
2: you.
1: More retailers that would love, we would absolutely love, please reach out. We would love to come. And yeah, we'll be at the Pregnancy and Baby Fair like every October and March. So anyone who wants to come along, that's always a great day out and you will get some demonstrations there.
2: Kate, thank you so much for joining me today on Ladies Who Launch. 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
1: Hey there, I'm Michael O'Kane. It's the 26th of June, and this is what happened on this day in music. Some golden oldies for you today, kicking off in 1965. The Byrds, with a Y, went to number one in the US singles charts with their version of Bob Dylan's classic, Mr. Tambourine Man. 1977 marks the final time the King of Rock, Elvis Presley, would ever perform live when he made an appearance at Market Square Arena in Indianapolis. The tragic part of the story is the King would unfortunately pass away less than 2 months later. However, at the end of this final performance, Elvis was presented with a plaque commemorating his 2 millionth record to come out of RCA's pressing plant. If you celebrate your birthday today, you share with American rock icon Chris Isaak, who scored the 1990 UK number 10 and US number 2 single with Wicked Game. As well as American pop diva Ariana Grande, rising to fame with her second studio album, My Everything, in 2014, which rose to number 1 in the US albums charts. You also share your birthday with Ryan.

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0: Thank you to Sarah Naylor for another great edition of Ladies Who Launch. And welcome back to Perfectly Imperfect Parenting with me, Dr. Mary O'Connor. This week, I'm joined by Martha Milarta, pediatric occupational therapist, also known as the Optimistic OT. Welcome to the show, Martha.
1: Oh, thank you so much for having me, Mary. I'm delighted to be here.
0: Martha, listeners, if you listen to the show regularly, you'll know this is one of my favorite topics. But Martha, what I want to talk to you about today is all the work you do advocating for children, particularly neurodivergent children, who, in order that they have their needs met at school. Martha, I have to say, one of the things I love about your work is that you're reframing it from, well, let's look at this child and the issue they're having it, and you're reframing it to looking at nearly why school feels unsafe for neurodivergent children. Can you tell the listeners a bit about that?
1: Of course. And I think as an occupational therapist, our lens is always looking at the environment around the child rather than looking at fixing or changing the child. And I think sometimes when I go into schools, the teachers kind of expect I'm going to come in and I'm going to make all these changes to make the child be able to cope. But actually, yeah, what I'm looking at is the environment. What can we do to make the sensory environment more acceptable for them? What is it about the task that's feeling difficult for them? Yeah. Maybe it's the social demands. Maybe it's the structure of the day, that the transitions are happening too quickly. Because we know with neurodivergent children that they often have a monotropic learning style. So they like to deep dive into topics of interest.
0: Yes.
1: And then it becomes really hard to kind of switch that attention. And we know in school that there's a lot of attention switching expectations. You know, they're, yeah, 30 to 40 minutes, they're expected to kind of move on to the next task. And they never get that opportunity to kind of really dig deep into their interest. So really what I'm looking at is all of the things around the child and why this child might be struggling to access learning. And I know

0: from working with so many children, with so many families, that school is causing real trauma for children at the minute. And we have a huge problem with children not being able to attend school. And this is not because it's a choice. It's not because they're being defiant. Yeah. It's because the school environment is feeling so unsafe for them. It's putting a huge amount of pressure on their nervous system. And it's just becoming this huge source of anxiety for them. And I think often maybe we look at it as like, how can we get children back into school? But actually, if we're rushing that process and if we're not looking at, okay, well, what needs to change? What is it about the environment that's causing the distress? And we're kind of like, okay, they'll take a period of time out of school and then we're sending them back into that traumatic environment. It's actually not going to be beneficial for true recovery and true reintegration into the education system.
1: Yeah.
0: And so often I know there can be so much external pressure for parents to feel like they need to get their children back into education, or they might take their child out of school and decide to immediately home educate. And actually, often what children who are in burnout need is just recovery, where they can rest, where they can just be, rather than that need to be productive, rather than that need to always be doing, that they just have time to be.
1: Yeah, and decompress. Oh, Martha, one of the things that hit me there was, I love that you're using the word trauma. And I think you're the whole big T and little T idea. This is, I think a lot of us, when we think of trauma, we think of major trauma, traumatic events, huge traumas, maybe a bereavement or whatever it might be. But all these little T traumas build up. And it is trauma that these children are experiencing.
0: Absolutely. And it's the accumulation of the demands as well. So it's usually not one big thing. It's an accumulation of lots and lots of little things. So if you think about the school day, there's a huge amount of sensory demands. It's bright, it's loud, it's busy. The corridors are so loud. The lunch hall has so many smells. Like, there's so much going on all the time. And if you think about neurodivergent children, we know that often they will have difficulties processing and interpreting sensory input. So it makes complete sense that the school environment is extremely overwhelming for their nervous system. And then if we look outside the sensory demands, there's also the communication demands, the expectation to kind of, you know, the very neurotypical communication style, making eye contact is expected. They're expected to sit still at their desk, not making noise, not moving their bodies, not fidgeting. And there's all these kind of expectations that we place on children. They have no autonomy over their day.
1: Yeah.
0: And then we keep pushing them into these environments, even though they're telling us with their bodies, with their responses, that they're not coping. Yeah. And we see it. I see it all the time where parents tell me on Sunday evening, they're distressed, they're breaking down, they're not able to cope with the thought about going in on Monday.
1: Yeah.
0: And then school are saying, oh, just get them in, they're fine when they're here, which, you know, we know that they're not doing that to cause harm.
1: Yeah.
0: But what happens then is parents feel like they need to send their child into school, that maybe they're overreacting because once they're in school, it sounds like they're fine and they're able to cope. But actually what is actually happening for the child is that they're often very highly masking their needs in school, because children from a very young age learn what's acceptable and what's not in certain environments. And I think from a young age in school, they have all these rules and expectations placed on them. They learn that they get rewarded when they're sitting quietly at their desks and getting on with their work and not causing a fuss.
1: Mm-hmm.
0: And then all of that buildup of demands and emotions needs to come out somewhere. So that's when we often see the kind of after-school meltdowns.
1: Yeah.
0: And those can be really prolonged and that really impact the child's ability to do anything at home and their ability to do even the things that they enjoy, you know.
1: Yeah.
0: And often we see children just disengaging entirely from the things that once brought them joy, which is just heartbreaking, you know, that they're using so much of their mental energy and their physical energy to cope with the school day, to just make it through to Friday, to make it through to the next midterm. And then what's happening is it kind of like zaps their joy because they don't have any opportunities to engage in the things that regulate them.
1: It's so sad, Martha.
0: It's heartbreaking. It's really, really sad. Yeah. And I think, you know, it can be really difficult decision for parents to make about whether the school environment is right for their child and whether they do just keep pushing through. And, you know, I always say to parents that actually the kindest thing you can do for your child is give them that break if that's what you feel that they need. And I always say a parent's instinct is always right. I think parents see their children across so many different contexts, in so many different environments, in so many different seasons of life, that we as professionals, as teachers, as therapists, will never see that full picture of the child, because we see a snapshot in time.
1: Yes.
0: And in that time that we see them, they might be heavily masking because they don't feel safe to be authentically themselves. And so I think parents need to trust their instincts. It can be so hard because there's so much external noise and pressure, and you know, what are they going to do if they don't go to school? What are they, you know,
1: Martha. It's, and it's a shame, Martha. Funny, Martha, I love that trust your instinct, and I, oh my gosh, I absolutely agree with you. And because I think, as somebody who's experienced this, there's a shame and a fear, and there's often a feeling of, I'm doing something wrong as a parent. This is my fault. If I were a good parent, my child would be able to cope in school. You're going through all these emotions. And there's a fear, a huge fear. And I know personally, in my mind, if your child doesn't finish school, I mean, that's what we all do. There's this expectation of school and college. And we have this idea in our head. We've got notions in Ireland these days, haven't we?
0: We do have notions. And I think there's such a, when children are struggling in school, people are so quick to think about 5-10 years down the line. How are they going to go to college? How are they going to get a job? And you're looking at this 8-year-old. Yes. You're like, why is this the thing that we're worried about, you know? And the thing is that the biggest concern for me is that if we do keep pushing through because we have that fear of, will they go to college? Will they get a job? Is, will they even get there in the first place if we keep pushing them and pushing them past their capacity? So I'm always just so honest with parents about, you know, trusting their instincts. And if they feel like school is causing this huge rupture at home, if they're seeing the anxiety, if they're dealing with those after school meltdowns, if they know that their child has lost their spark and lost their curiosity and love for learning. And that's the thing that's so interesting, is that a lot of kids that I work with who have come out of school or who were in burnout, their parents will say they adored learning. They love learning. And it's not, that's not the issue. It's, that's not why children come out of school. It's not because they don't like learning. It's not because they want to get away with not doing their homework.
1: Yeah.
0: It's because all of the other demands of school become too much and make learning impossible. And I think we have a very rigid view of what learning is in schools as well. Yes. You know, it has to look a certain way. It's very much sitting at your desk, writing in your copy book with a pencil, you know, that there's no exploration of maybe, oh, we should use some assistive technology here, or maybe they prefer visual learning, or maybe they prefer being able to role play things. And I think there's so many different ways to learn and to kind of support different learning styles.
1: And as I'm listening to Martha, I'm thinking, they're not going to learn one thing if they are already in fight or flight.
0: No, absolutely.
1: If I'm in survival mode, I can't learn anything. I mean, I think some of these kids, and maybe it's why, and I do think maybe a little bit more with girls, neurodivergent girls, if they're sitting in the classroom, they are so clever at masking, they're going under the radar, but they're still in that survival mode.
0: Absolutely.
1: They're not taking in a word. They're not learning.
0: And we see it so often with girls. And girls are very good at learning social skills from the girls around them and being able to kind of camouflage. And I think to the untrained eye, that kind of looks like, oh, they're doing really well. They're socializing. They have friends. They're part of a peer group. And that might be what it looks like to the teacher. Mm. But actually, if you dig deep, you might see that they're scanning around them to see what other people are doing, to scan the facial expressions, to scan the tone of voice, and they're copying. And then often we have the girls who come to my sessions, and they're saying after break times, they really need that time to co-regulate with an adult, because they've spent so much of their break time. It's very much off schedule. They don't know what's going to happen. They're expected to follow other people's rules and other people's games. Yeah. And it can be very confusing for them. And then they're expected to come back into class and go straight back into learning. And I think that sometimes some things we miss in school is that teachers might be like, oh, well, they're getting all this time on the playground to regulate. Actually, for neurodivergent children, the playground can be the most dysregulating part of the day, because they're having to like mask their social communication needs. They're having to kind of follow other people's games and other people's rules. And that can be really dysregulating in itself. It's also really loud and busy. It's unpredictable. Yeah. And then we're expecting that that's their opportunity to regulate. But it's
1: what
0: just
1: the hell
0: yeah.
1: And that makes perfect sense when you say it. Do you know what I also think? It's a transition from primary to secondary school. And I've heard from so many parents who've just said their child coped. Absolutely, well, appeared to be coping, no problem, through primary school because they were much more used to routines. Went into secondary school and it's the lockers.
0: Yeah.
1: Changing between every class, changing in the teachers, all the different personalities, all the different. Secondary school definitely seems to be a trigger point.
0: Yeah. And also at secondary school, I think the expectations that adults have is that, oh, they're teenagers now. They should be able to do all of this without the need for accommodations. I think as well, the relationship piece is huge because in primary school, you're with your one teacher all day. You build a really good relationship with them because they know you as well as they can from you being in their class for 6-7 hours of the day. And then they go to secondary school and they might have a different teacher for every subject. They're moving between classrooms for every subject and they don't have that time to kind of truly connect with their teacher. And their teacher doesn't have the time or the capacity to learn about their interests, to learn about their regulation needs, to, you know, make those individualized accommodations because the teacher has hundreds of kids coming in to their class every day. So I think that transition to secondary school is massive. And that's when we see a lot of maybe a child who looked to be coping then go to secondary school and fall apart because they don't have that safety, that kind of unconditional positive regard from an adult who just truly sees them for who they are. I think in primary school, they're much more likely to have those deep connections with their teacher because that's the person they're with all the time. Yeah.
1: It's funny. One of the words you used, and I love this word, is you were talking about helping children to thrive in the classroom. Because I honestly feel, Martha, for so many children, I think particularly maybe even more so in secondary school, they're barely surviving, let alone thriving. And I mean, that's what we want for every child.
0: Yeah, I know. And it is that barely surviving. They're really not being given the opportunity to thrive because the environment is what really needs to change, you know? And until we're willing to kind of really look at the curriculum, look at how classrooms are set up, look at seating, look at all of these things, we're going to continue having these issues because unfortunately, the school environment is just set up with neurotypical children in mind. Yeah. You know, we still have those really awful brown desks with the chair, the really uncomfortable chair. Like, we really need to be introducing things like flexible seating. Like, can we let children sit on a yoga ball or on a wobble cushion or on a beanbag? You know, like, can we be a bit more flexible about how children access learning in the classroom? Because so many things are holding them back from the moment they get into that classroom. You know, it's not about the teaching approach a lot of the time. It's about the physical environment and not having access to movement, not having access to sensory strategies. And then the kind of the belief that, okay, we'll put all of this in place while they're evidently not coping. Yeah. And then all of a sudden the support starts to work, as it does. And then the goal is to almost remove that support. It's like, okay, we'll give them a special needs assistant. We'll give them their fidget tools. We'll give them a wobble cushion to sit on. And then all of this starts to work. It takes a bit of time. But once it starts to work, teachers are like, okay, well, how do we transition away from using these supports? And actually, it's the supports that give them the access, you know, that makes learning possible in the first place. And so I always say, like, the goal is not to remove the accommodations. You know, as adults, we all use different accommodations to, you know, regulate our own nervous systems, to make work possible, to make life possible. But we just have these really high expectations of our children.
1: It's so true. It really is. Martha, there's something else that you had said to me beforehand, and it really made me stop and think, was for a parent to decide to remove their child from school is a huge decision. I mean, I don't think any of us underestimate what a huge decision that is. But you were saying to me that sometimes this, you know, try and keep them in approach actually results in a much worse burnout.
0: Absolutely. And I think that's what we often see is that it's kind of like, oh, we'll keep going until the end of this year. We'll keep going until the end of primary school. And then actually what's happening is the child is experiencing prolonged trauma from the environment to the point of almost sometimes no return. You know, like if we're proactive and we look at their nervous system and we look at what they're coping with and not coping with, if we can make accommodations within the school day to help them cope and that's helping, then that's amazing. But if it's gone past the point of that and the whole word school is what's causing the trauma. We really need to be proactive and can we give them a break from school? And that doesn't mean take them out of school and home educate them. Mm. That doesn't mean take them out of school and have loads of therapists coming into the house to kind of support them through that. Because actually, a child in burnout does just need that time to sit on the couch and watch TV and engage in the things that actually regulate them rather than looking at throwing more things at them that to cope with, because I think that becomes a demand in itself. You know, if they come out of school and then we're sending a tutor into the house or we're sending work home. And actually that's not what they need. They need a break from learning, from all of the demands. And that's what I always say, like when they're at that point where they come out of school, can we just reduce demands entirely?
1: Yeah.
0: You know, can we just focus on building up their safety in their body again? Can we build up that connection piece again? Because sometimes what happens is when a child is at that point of burnout, sometimes there might be a rift in the relationship between parent and child because the child is seeing that their parent isn't listening to them. They're constantly sending them into this environment that they've told them repeatedly through their actions, through their meltdowns, through their distress that they're not coping with. And I think sometimes that can cause a rift in the relationship or a rupture. And actually what that child needs is just time to trust you again and time to build that relationship again, time to see that you are 100% in their corner. And
1: oh, Martha, I'm just thinking, because we do have this idea in our heads, oh, we'll remove the child for a little while. And once you see them coming back up to themselves, brilliant, we can hop them back in. That's our goal. Our goal is get them back in the door. And maybe we need to let go of that sometimes.
0: Yeah, and I think it's that societal expectation that productivity is what makes us worthy. Mm. And actually, we need to let go of that expectation of always needing to do, do, do. And actually, can we just let them be, you know?
1: Oh, Martha.
0: They're children at the end of the day. I think, you know, we're so quick to rush exams and junior cert and leaving cert and then straight into college. And there's just no time to breathe and just be a kid anymore. And I think the expectations we're putting on children from such a young age now, I mean, I'm based in the UK and it used to be very play-based when they were kind of the reception age, like when they start school. But now it's very rigid. They've taken away a lot of the play. They've taken away the movement. And from the age of 4 or 5, children are expected to just be kind of sitting at their desks. And it's like, it's not developmentally appropriate.
1: No.
0: And sometimes I'm getting referrals for kids who can't write a paragraph legibly. And I look and the child is 4. And I'm like, why are we putting pencils in their hands and expecting them to write paragraphs? Like, they should be digging. They should be baking. They should be out climbing and like exploring their sensory environment. I think we're just so quick to kind of, you know, we're so data driven. We're so results focused.
1: Yeah.
0: And actually, children aren't children for a very long time.
1: No.
0: And why are we sending them on this rat race of life work from such a young age?
1: Martha, it's so true. And it's funny, I know this isn't something that can be solved overnight, but inherently, I believe this is a systems problem. Mm-hmm. And I know the school system works for some children, but there are huge numbers that it's really not working for. And I know it's going to take time, but I think we really do need to evaluate that system and find other ways. I know there's so many, if you think of the Sudbury schools and, you know, there's new ideas for schools popping up, but I think we need more and more of them because particularly for neurodivergent children, they're just struggling in that system.
0: Yeah, absolutely. And I think we need that support to come from a governmental level because, you know, schools are doing their absolute best.
1: Yep.
0: Teachers are burnt out in the system. Teachers are looking at it and they know it's not working. They want to do what's right for these children. They want to be able to adapt the curriculum. They want to be able to implement more movement and play. But actually, they're so governed by the system and they're governed by ticking boxes and having work in books and all of these things. Results, their school is, you know, everyone is looking at, oh, how has that school done? And all of these things.
1: Oh, yeah.
0: And actually,
1: and they publish in the paper. We'll have our points and our leaving cert and everything published across the schools, which is so helpful in relaxing everybody.
0: Yeah. I know. And I think it's just, you know, can we look at schools that where you are allowed to play, you know, things like forest school where they can be outside in nature. Like that's so regulating. Yeah. And I've seen forest schools in action and they're amazing. You know, children are out climbing and digging and exploring their sensory environment. And I just think from a governmental level, we need more funding going towards changing the system rather than expecting teachers to change everything on the ground.
1: I absolutely agree, because I do think there are some wonderful teachers out there who really know that these children are struggling, but they don't have the capacity with what they're doing.
0: Yeah, I mean, there's 30 kids in most classrooms now. Like, it's impossible to adapt the curriculum for every single child in the classroom and give every child the amount of movement that they need and the amount of sensory input that they need. Obviously, there's things that we advocate for that can be done within schools, but there is a limit. You know, it really needs to be an overhaul of the entire education system.
1: I can't believe our time is really up, but can I just finish on one thing that I wanted to mention to you? Because again, it's something I've seen you mention online, that this is not only about the child, that it's the whole family is impacted.
0: Yeah, it hugely, hugely impacts families. I mean, if a child has to come out of school for a break from school, that impacts a parent being able to work. It impacts financial support. Yeah. It impacts so many things. If there's another sibling and now the child is in burnout, it means that that sibling maybe is missing out on certain things. So it really impacts the whole family. Yeah. And, you know, we have so much support available sometimes for the child and not so much for the parents.
1: Yeah.
0: And so often the parents just need somebody to validate everything that they're going through, because there's so much noise, Mary. There's so much noise. I mean, I know on the Instagram space alone, if you go down a certain rabbit hole, you'll see people who are really against taking children out of school. Yeah. And then you'll have the professionals who advocate for it. And it's hard for parents to know what the right thing is for their child. And so I really think we need, when we're working with a child, we need to look at it holistically and work with the whole family, because we need to understand the huge impact it's having. And I think that's why sometimes, you know, maybe children don't come out of school when we know that they would benefit from coming out of school, because parents need to work. And, you know, we know that the cost of living crisis is really difficult at the minute. And, you know, they need those two incomes a lot of the time.
1: Yeah, it's funny, and I think it's so true. If not everybody in that family is knocked, they really are. It's the impact on the mental health of absolutely everybody. I have to say, if there's parents listening and you are in the middle, in the eye of the storm here with this going on at the moment, and I suppose particularly we're heading into the summer holidays, and the summer is always that little bit of breathing space. But honestly, I think what Martha was saying about trusting your instinct, feel no shame in this. Feel this is not your fault. It's not your child's fault. It's a system that isn't designed for all children. I absolutely believe that. Martha, if there are parents listening who want to learn more and actually would like to reach out to you, I know you're on Instagram, but how can they contact you?
0: Yes, so they can follow me on Instagram at @the_optimisticot. I'm also, if they want to send me an email, I'm martha.theoptimisticot@outlook.com. And I am in the process of creating a website, so hopefully by the time this goes out, the website will be out there. It'll be optimisticot.com.
1: Oh, brilliant.
0: So I provide in-person OT in London, so it won't be available for the parents here, but I do offer online support and parent coaching for families in Ireland.
1: Martha, thank you so much. And it's @the_optimisticot. Martha, I could sit and talk to you about this all day. We've only scratched the surface.
0: I know,
1: here.
0: I feel really like we could have gone on down so many rabbit holes.
1: I know. It is such a complex topic.
0: It is, really, and there's so much in it. I mean, there's so much that we didn't get a chance to talk about today. But
1: we might come back to it again. We will. Martha, thank you so much. Thank you to everyone for listening in. Thank you to producer Stephen Crawley. Do stay tuned for Curiosity Next with Emily and Ali for all your LGBTQ news from Ireland and abroad. Connor is in at 1 o'clock with Curtain Up, and at 2 o'clock, the Sports Zone guys will be live in studio with all the latest sports coverage. Hope you can join me same time next week for another edition of Perfectly Imperfect Parenting.

0: Hi, I'm Meg, and this is Loving and Listening Live, your go-to guide to the hottest live concerts in Dublin. We've got a mix of dark, emotional anthems as well as dance, so get up on your feet and move. From being in your feels to being on your feet, let's see what's going on. We're starting with the dark and cinematic. Ethel Kane, on her Willoughby Tucker Forever tour, described only as a southern gothic fever dream turned into a live show. Ethel will be playing in Fairview Park on the 27th of June. Followed by Calvin Harris with special guest our very own Jazzy, performing back-to-back outdoor concerts in both South and North Dublin for the first time ever. The dance duo will be playing in Marley Park June 27th and Malahide Castle June 28th. Finishing up with Florence and the Machine, celebrating their sixth studio album, Everybody Scream, their darkest and most theatrical piece of art, described as the most witchiest. Playing Marley Park, June 28th. Well, that was definitely a roller coaster in the best way possible. I'm Megan McCreary, and that was Loving and Listening Live.
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3: Good morning to you. Welcome to it and a very happy Friday. It's Friday, baby. You made it. TGIF. What a week it's been. What a night it was. Very hot last night. It's going to be a warm day today. A mix of sunshine, scattered cloud and the odd isolated shower. Feeling very warm again today. Highs of 23 to 27 degrees with light winds becoming southerly later on. Right. No incidents to report currently. I'll keep you updated as we go. Stay tuned. Loads of great music as well and the usual shenanigans here on the Live Drive Breakfast Show. You can keep in touch as well. We love hearing from you. What are your plans for the weekend? 087 179 1032. Jessie J is going to take us into Friday morning with this one.

0: Chrissy J, brilliant stuff for a Friday morning. Just coming up to 7.05, shall we have a look at the roads then? On the N7, it's looking quite busy at Newlands Cross. The N4, fine as far as we can see. On the N3, it is looking pretty busy already from Mulhaddit. Coming down the M50, there are slight delays from Junction 6 Blanchardstown to the Westlink Bridge. You will slow down ahead at Junction 10 Ballymount until Junction 11 Tala, and again from Junction 12 Firhouse to Edmundstown. Northbound is flowing freely. There are delays coming on at Junction 7. On the north side of the city, just a wee bit slow now, the right turn at Edges Corner. North Strand Road a bit busy to Ansley Bridge. Summer Hill Parade's looking a little slow as well, as is Gardiner Street from Sean McDermott. Coolock Lane, that's quite slow. You've got about 6 or 7 minutes there. On the Swords Road, 15 minutes from the flyover to clear Griffith Avenue. Just a slight delay on Phibsborough Road as well, approaching Doyle's Corner. Ratearth Road looking very busy at Ballybuggin. And there is a bit of volume on the Navan Road, about 5 minutes in the queue, I'd say. Church Street sees slight delays all the way down from Constitution Hill. And if you're coming along the quays, Arran Quay is half full. On the south side, it's busy at Island Bridge. Just a slight delay at Concolbert, and maybe 3 or 4 light changes on the right turn to Kilmainham. Elsewhere, the usual route's looking fine. Stillorgan Road is good. The Rock Road is super duper. On the canal, a 2 or 3 light wait, Parnell Road, Grove Road and Canal Road. And the south side of the city centre is looking good. Right, Dublin Pride Parade is taking place tomorrow. And Saturday's parade is starting at 12:30, running from Parnell Square to Merrion Square. Roads will be closed and public transport will be disrupted. Check out dublinpride.ie for details. Right, so a very good morning to my crew. I've got Stephen, I've got Emil in studio.
1: Good morning.
0: What a scarcha.
1: Oh, stop.
0: Good I golly.
1: Know. It got worse. I don't know if it's worse. As the night went on.
0: I mean, I managed to sleep through, but I woke up like drenched.
1: Yeah.
0: Absolutely gross. But when I came outside into there's like an underground car park, I nearly fell because there was so much condensation inside the underground car park. There was just this kind of, you know, veil of water. Yeah, it was madness. But thank goodness we've got air conditioning in here. I'll tell you what.
1: It feels great in here, doesn't it?
0: Lovely.
1: Everyone will be coming in here.
0: This is the place to be.
1: Honest to God.
0: Everybody's going to roll into Dublin City FM Studio 1.
1: Yeah.
0: Come on over. It's nice and cool. Yeah, the weekend looks pretty good as well. So we'll give you a little update on that. So much going on this weekend. It's absolute madness, I tell you. Lots of great music here for you. Let's get back to it. George Michael up next. Bit of Stevie Wonder as well.

We all had that last night. Bit of a night fever. Aaron got in touch. It's ridiculous. It's getting worse. I was drained yesterday. I wasn't even doing anything. Bring on the thunderstorm. I must say, I concur. I think there's a bit of rain due now. So hopefully that'll just kind of cool things down a little bit. Right, no incidents to report currently. We have got delays on the N7 at Newlands Cross. The M4 is looking good as far as we can see. The N3 is looking very busy from Mulhaddit. Coming down the M50, slight delays from Junction 6 to the Westlink Bridge. And also a bit busy Junction 10 Ballymount to Junction 11 Tallaght. Slight delays ahead, approaching Edmundstown. And that's it. Northbound's flowing freely. There are delays coming on at Junction 7, Lucan. On the north side of the city, just a wee bit slow at the moment. The right turn at Edges Corner. North Strand Road just a tad slow as well, down to Ansley Bridge. Summer Hill Parade looking a bit busy, as is Gardiner Street from Sean McDermott. There is volume on Coolock Lane. You could be in that for about 6 or 7 minutes. On Swords Road as well, it's queuing from the flyover, about 15 minutes. Phibsa Road, just a wee bit slow as you approach Doyle's Corner. And Ratoth Road will slow you down at Ballyboggan, very heavy actually. Down to the roundabout on Navan Road, that's about 5 minutes, not too bad. The Church Street is a little slow from Constitution Hill. And if you're coming along the Keys, there's a patch of traffic on Arran Quay. On the south side, still looking quite busy at Island Bridge. You've got a slight delay at Concolbert to maybe 3 or 4 light wait to turn right to Kilmainham as well. Elsewhere, not looking too bad on the south side. 2 or 3 light wait for you on the canal at each of these. Parnell Road, Grove Road and Canal Road. And then lastly, we've got Charlotte Way to Hatch Street slowing you down slightly. And there are some roadworks on Harcourt Road. So do take note of that. Also remember, Dublin Pride takes place this weekend. Saturday's parade starts at 12:30 p.m. running from Parnell Square to Merrion Square. Roads will be closed and public transport will be disrupted. Check out dublinpride.ie for details. In the meantime though, back to the music and all the way back to 1985 with this one.

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4: Your Lab Dive, I'm Helen, with you till 10 o'clock on this fabulous Friday morning. Another warm day, a mix of sunshine and scattered cloud. The odd isolated shower expected. Very warm again, highs of 23 to 27 degrees, with light winds becoming southerly later. Right, no incidents currently. That's a good thing. On the N7, it's heavy at Newlands Cross. The N3 is queuing from Mulhaddit. Coming down the M50 southbound, there are slight delays from Junction 6 to the Westling Bridge. Also a bit busy from Junction 10 Ballymount to Junction 11 Tala. There are slight delays ahead from Junction 12 Firhouse to Edmundstown as well. Northbound's flowing freely. It's very busy coming on at Junction 7 though. On the north side of the city, you've got slight delays from Fairview down to the Quays, at Edges Corner, North Strand Road to Ansley Bridge and Summerhill Parade. Gardiner Street will hold you up just a bit from Sean McDermott. Coolock Lane, you're queuing there for about 6 or 7 minutes. On the Swords Road, there are delays from the flyover. You could be 15 minutes to clear Griffith Avenue. It is busy on the left lane to Collins Avenue as well. Phipps Road, just a wee bit slow approaching Doyle's Corner. And Ratearth Road is very busy at Ballybuggan. On the Navan Road, about 5 minutes in the queue, it's not too bad. And then down to the Quays, there are slight delays all the way down Church Street. If you're coming along the Quays, Aaron Key will hold you up a bit because it's half full. On the south side, there are delays at Island Bridge, just a tad slow at the moment at Concolbert, and 3 or 4 light changes on the right turn to Kilmainham. Elsewhere, still looking

0: Road looking fabulous. If you're coming down the Rock Road, it's just the right turn at the gates holding you up a bit. And then on the canal, two or three light changes, Parnell Road, Grove Road and Canal Road. Messborough Road, you're probably looking at about three or four. And then on the south side of the city centre, Charlotte Way to Hatch Street is a bit busy. And there are some roadworks on Harcourt Road. So do be aware of that. Okay, it is the 26th of June today. I can't believe it. What happened to June? June just zoomed by. That was June.
1: Flew by.
0: So on this day, back in 1963, JFK called himself a donut in a speech in West Berlin. Not sure why.
2: Ich bin ein Berliner.
1: Oh, yes.
0: In 1977, Elvis Presley appeared in concert at Market Square Arena in Indianapolis, the last performance of his career.
1: Wow.
0: Man. 1997, Harry Potter and the Philosopher's Stone, the first book in J.K. Rowling's best-selling series, is published. Did you read any of those?
1: I could never get into reading them.
0: I read the first one, but I never did. Yeah, no, I've read the first one. I think I kind of read it to my son at the time.
1: Yeah.
0: No, I didn't read it to my son. He wasn't around then. But later on, I think I did. And then obviously the films came out.
1: The films made them, yeah.
0: So that kind of made it even bigger. 2003, LeBron James is drafted into the NBA from high school, skipping college. Wow.
1: LeBron.
0: Wowzers. So he didn't even play college. He didn't even play college basketball.
1: He was too good.
0: He is good, isn't he?
1: Too good.
0: Madness. Right, if it's your birthday today, happy birthday to you. You share it with Ariana Grande, who turns 33 years old today. Now, it's a busy weekend in the city. We've mentioned Pride tomorrow. That, of course, is taking place from the afternoon. 12:30 it is, running from Parnell Square to Merrion Square. Roads are going to be closed, public transport disrupted. Check out dublinpride.ie for details. We also have the All-Ireland GAA quarterfinals taking place in Croker on Saturday and Sunday. Heavy delays on all major inbound routes into the city. Michael Bublé is playing at Malahide Castle. But tonight, a lot of people have been excited about this and waiting for it. The Cure are performing at Marley Park. I'm going.
1: You're going.
0: I'm so excited.
1: You're going to have such a good time.
0: It's going to be incredible. So if you are going, gates open at 4 p.m. Of course, there'll be delays in and around Marley Park area as well. And it's going to be great. Apparently, they're a little bit unpredictable. So, you know, when gigs happen, there are always song lists floating around.
1: Yeah.
0: And you can kind of get a gauge, especially if it's a tour.
1: Yeah.
0: You know what the set list is. And they do change it up slightly from place to place.
2: Yeah, set list FM.
0: Yeah, but now apparently they sing what they want to on the night.
1: Why not? They've earned
0: Robert.
1: I like when bands do that.
2: I think some other bands should do that more often.
0: I think it's kind of cool because then you don't know what you're going to get, you know?
2: Yeah. Mm.
0: So you can't preempt things. But yeah, well, it's going to be a great gig, I tell you what. So it would be a miss of us not to play this song. The perfect time to play it, and the perfect day to play it. It's The Cure, Friday I'm in Love.

To on a Friday morning, you're with Live Drive on Dublin City FM. Time for another look around the roads now. The N7, you are going to slow down. It's very heavy. In fact, at Newlands Cross, there's a bit of a queue on the N3 from Mulhaddit. Coming down the M50, just slight delays from Junction 4 Ballymun to Junction 6. And you will slow down ahead at Junction 12. That continues to Edmundstown. Northbound, just a wee bit slower approaching Junction 10 Ballymount. You do come to a standstill at Junction 7 Lucan. It clears off just after it. Delays on there as well, though. On the north side of the city, down to the Keys from Fairview, a few bits, so there's slight delays on the right turn at Edges Corner, also North Strand Road to Ansley Bridge, Summerhill Parade and Gardiner Street's a bit busy as well from Sean McDermott. Coolock Lane, 6 or 7 minutes, and the Swords Road is bumper to bumper, I'm afraid, 15 minutes from the flyover. Phibsa Road, just a tad slow there, approaching Doyle's Corner. We still see delays on Ratoath Road at Ballybuggan, and also on the Navan Road, you could be about 5 minutes in the queue. Church Street is just a tad slow there from Constitution Hill down to the Keys. The Keys are looking good. Arran Quay is half full, though. Coming across to the south side, there are slight delays at Island Bridge, also a bit busy at Concolbert, and just a couple of light changes on the right turn to Kilmainham. Elsewhere, we've got the Rock Road, just a bit busy at the moment at the right-hand turn at the gates, and then on the canal, it's 2 or 3 light changes. Parnell Road, Grove Road and Canal Road, a bit heavier on Messball Road with 3 or 4, and the south side of the city centre, there are slight delays, Charlotte Way to Hatch Street. There are some roadworks in place on Harcourt Road, and High Street will slow you down slightly. More music on the way, a double Irish play, some Van Morrison on the way, but here's Kian Ducrow.

down the Mount Morrison, the bright side of the road. It's a great place to be, I tell you what. All right, let's have a look at what's happening out there on the road. It's pretty quiet Friday morning. There's a little bit of a delay, though, on the N7 at Newlands Cross. The N3 is busy from Mulhaddit. Coming down the M50 southbound, you will slow down just a bit from Junction 4 Ballymun to Junction 6, and slight delays ahead much further to Junction 12 Firhouse, and that continues to Edmundstown. Then northbound, it's just a wee bit slow approaching Junction 10 Ballymount. You do come to a standstill at Junction 7 Lucan. There is a queue on there as well. On the north side of the city, so we have got slight delays, the right turn at Edges Corner, North Strand Road, a little busy to Ansley Bridge. Summerhill Parade will hold you up a bit, and Gardiner Street is back to Sean McDermott. Coolock Lane is very busy. That's about 6 or 7 minutes. The Swords Road looks much better now. It's still a bit slow, though, so maybe 6 or 7 there from Whitehall Church to clear Griffith Avenue. Very heavy on the left lane to Collins Avenue. Phipsor Road, just a wee bit slow, approaching Doyle's Corner. Ratto throws eased off, but not completely. Just a bit busy at Ballybuggan. The Navan Road as well, there is a bit of a queue down to the roundabout. Church Street, just slight delays down to the Keys from Constitution Hill. And then if you're coming along the Keys, you will slow down a bit on Arran Quay. Across to the south side, there's a slight delay at Island Bridge. It's also a bit busy at Concolbert. And elsewhere, we've got Stillorgan Road looking good. The right turn to Anglesey Road will hold you up slightly. There are slight delays on Anglesey Road as well. The Rock Road is fabulous. Unless you're turning right at the gates, that's going to hold you up a bit. And then on the canal, 2 or 3 light changes. Parnell Road, Grove Road and Canal Road. Messwell Road, a bit busier there, 3 or 4, I'd say. And then on the south side of the city centre, High Street is looking a little busy. Clanbrassil Street approaching Patrick Street as well. We've got some roadworks in place on Harcourt Road. And Charlotte Way to Hatch Street is bumper to bumper now. Also, some roadworks in place at Stevens Green North. Do keep in touch. Let me know what's happening for you guys out there on the roads this morning. 087 179 1032.

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1: Hi, I'm Meg, and this is Loving and Listening Live, your go-to guide to the hottest live concerts in Dublin. We've got three crazy gigs here to finish the last 2 days of June, with some taking longer than usual to come back to Dublin. Who was it? James Arthur is coming back to Dublin for the second time this year. Did you miss us, James? We missed you. Excited to share his studio album, Pisces, and from his previous hits like Say You Won't Let Go, we know it'll be a hit not to be missed. Playing Trinity College, June 29th. Followed by the one and only Moves Like Jagger, Maroon 5, returning to Dublin for the first time in over a decade. You should take example from James Arthur because that is way too long. The pop star band will be playing Malahide Castle, June 30th. And we are closing off June with Lily Allen, celebrating her West End Girl album, which is known as her best album yet in 16 years. Playing in its entirety, I cannot wait to hear it live. Playing Three Arena, June 30th to July 1st.
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1: 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I'm Megan McCreary, and that was Loving and Listening Live.

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5: It's 8.03. It's Friday morning and you're with Live Drive. Another couple of hours in your company. It is a warm day. Mix of sunshine, scattered cloud and the odd isolated shower. It's very warm again. Highs of 23 to 27 degrees with light winds becoming southerly later. No incidents at the moment. We've got delays on the N7 at Newlands Cross. The N3 is queuing from Mulhaddit, and if you're coming down the M50 southbound, not too bad actually. Slight delays, Junction 4 Ballymun to Junction 5 Finglas. A little patch of traffic at Junction 9 Red Cow, and again from Junction 12 Fairhouse to Edmundstown. Northbound, just a bit busy approaching Junction 10 Ballymount. You will slow down slightly after Junction 9 Red Cow, and then you come to a standstill that's very busy from Clover Hill to Junction 7. There is a queue coming on there as well. On the north side of the city, still a bit slow on the right turn at Edges Corner. North Strand Road, a little bit busy approaching Ansley Bridge. Summerhill Parade and Gardiner Street are going to hold you up. Gardiner Street is slow from Sean McDermott. Not too bad, though. Coolock Lane, 6 or 7 minutes for you there. The Swords Road, I'd say about 6 or 7 there as well. From Whitehall Church to clear Griffith Avenue. And actually, Dorset Street is a little slow both ways at North Frederick Street. Phibsa Road slowing you down just a bit, approaching Doyle's Corner. And Ratoath Road will slow you down a bit as well at Ballybuggan. On the Navan Road, it's not too bad there. 5 minutes or so in the queue. And Church Street is a little busy all the way down to the Keys. Coming along the Keys, Arran Keys half full. And the south side, we got a slight delay at Island Bridge. A bit busy at Concolbert and maybe a couple of light changes to hold you up on the right turn to Kilmainham. The Stillorgan Road is looking good. Just the right turn to Anglesey Road. It's not even that bad. It's just a one or two light wait. There are slight delays on Anglesey Road as well. And if you're heading down the Rock Road, it's a bit busy at Buddhistown Avenue. And the right turn at the gates will hold you up slightly. On the Canal, Parnell Road, Grove Road and Canal Road, you've got a two or three light wait. Messwell Road, a little bit busier there, three or four. And then on the south side of the city centre, a few bits. High Street's going to slow you down slightly. Clanbrassil Street, approaching Patrick Street. There are roadworks at Harcourt Road. Again at Stephen's Green North, and it's looking pretty busy at the moment, Charlotte Way to Hatch Street. Don't forget, so much going on this weekend. Dublin Pride taking place. Saturday's parade starts at 12:30, running from Parnell Square to Merrion Square. Roads will be closed, public transport disrupted. Check out dublinpride.ie for more details. Or if you want to come in yourselves, it'll give you the route and everything. You can go and plant yourself somewhere fabulous. Also, the All-Ireland GAA quarterfinals are taking place in Croker on Saturday and Sunday. Expect heavy delays on all major inbound routes into the city. You know these Guinness World Records. They are the strangest things that you can break a record for. I mean, you can pretty much come up with anything, you know, just kind of do it and go, I did it and I did this time. So you can set the record and then it can be broken and then you can break it again. But this one's brilliant. An Australian man has earned his place in the record books after delivering the loudest shout ever recorded. Joseph McGrail Baitup. He's a 58-year-old air conditioner cleaner and honorary town crier. He shouted the word, very Irish as well, now.
6: Now.
5: Now.
6: Now.
5: At an astonishing 122.4 decibels.
6: Wow. That's impressive.
5: That will like take your hair off. It's the equivalent to a noise produced by a chainsaw, thunderclap, or pneumatic drill. Wow. It took him 7 attempts to achieve the feat and left his voice severely strained for several days afterwards, I can imagine.
6: Oh, God, yeah.
5: He explained there is little opportunity to practice, I'd say so, for such an attempt, and he had to save his voice for the big day. Wow. So he set the previous record, 121.7. Oh, no, that was set by somebody else.
6: He broke it.
5: Northern Ireland teacher Annalisa Flanagan. She did 121.7 decibels. Maybe she, that's the word, so she, because she's Irish. Now.
6: Now.
5: Now. Yeah. Now.
6: Came to
5: now,
6: her easy.
5: Now. Now. Now. So, yeah, he's going to get his little certificate, and I think he'll get a medal.
6: I want one of those.
5: You want to say a Guinness?
6: I think I know.
5: Let's
6: what I
5: find something that you can do then.
6: I think I know. I think I know what it is.
5: What?
6: I don't know if I think it has been done, but I think I could eat the most Jaffa cakes in 1 minute. I think it has been done. I think it's a low number. I think it might be like 13. I think I can easily beat that.
5: Completely. Oh my gosh, let's get on this.
6: I think I can do it.
5: We are literally, I'm going to do this. I'm going to be your personal assistant. I'll be your producer.
6: Okay.
5: And I'm going to look into this and I'm going to set it up.
6: Oh God.
5: Oh my gosh. Okay, we're doing it. It's done.
6: Definitely do it.
5: It's going to break a world record, baby. Jaffa Cakes. Jaffa Cakes.

0: That's so much, Aslan. Crazy World, bit of Hozier as well. Jackie and Wilson. 8:16 on a Friday morning. Before I give you an update on the traffic, I must just update you and let you know that we have made an application for Stephen Crawley to break the Guinness World Record for eating the most Jaffa cakes in a minute. How are you feeling about it, Stephen Crawley?
1: Yeah, I'm in now. I'm in the hat. So the training starts now.
0: It was so easy as well. I was like, let's just do it. So watch this space.
1: We'll I think the record was 17. Did we confirm?
0: Yeah, well, online on the Guinness World Records site, it says 17, which seems achievable. But they are quite dry, you know?
1: I'm just trying to imagine it. Yeah. Can I do it? I think I can.
0: I think you can. You're going to have to practice.
1: I know. I'm going to go out to the shop now and buy a box of Jaffa Cakes.
0: Watch this space. We'll keep you updated on that. And then you can get a certificate, they say.
1: Lovely.
0: No medal, but you'll get a certificate. Right, let's have a look at the roads now. So we've got some messages coming in here. The Travelling Musician. Hi there. M4 clear, Kilcocta, Palmerstown. 13 minutes. Thanks. Also, the all-weather cyclist. Morning, Helen and team. It feels like a Friday on the roads. Little or no traffic delays around Castle Knock College Junction and Chapel Izzard. Enjoy the rest of the great weather at the weekend. Thank you very much. On the N7, busy at Newlands Cross. Still delays on the N3 from Mulhaddit. If you're coming down the M50 southbound, it's still looking a bit busy from Junction 4, Ballyman, past Junction 5, Finglas. Slight delays ahead at Junction 9, Red Cow, and also just a tad slow. Junction 12, Firhouse to Edmundstown. Northbound, it's a bit busy approaching Junction 10, Ballymount. We'll get there eventually. After Junction 9, Red Cow, you'll slow down a bit, and then it gets very heavy. Bumper to bumper from Clover Hill to Junction 7. There is a queue coming on there as well. On the north side of the city, down to the Keys from Fairview, it is a bit busy at the right turn at Edges Corner. North Strand Road will slow you down a bit approaching Ansley Bridge. Summerhill Parade's a bit slow, and so's Gardiner Street from Sean McDermott. It's still queuing on Coolock Lane, very heavy there. The Swords Road, you're looking at about 6 or 7 minutes from Whitehall Church to get you past Griffith Avenue. Slight delays ahead on Dorset Street, down to North Frederick Street. Bit busy going outbound as well. Phibsa Road, just a few minutes delay approaching Doyle's Corner. And we've also got slight delays on Old Cabra Road. Ratoath Road sees a little bit of a slowdown at Ballybuggin. The Navan Road's a bit busier now. That's 10 minutes from the railway bridge. And then down to the Keys, it's a little slow down Church Street, all the way from Constitution Hill. And then coming along the Keys, Arran Quay is half full. And the south side, we've got slight delays at Island Bridge. A little busy there at Concolbert and St. John's Road. Very heavy at Houston. The right turn to Kilmainham will hold you up a bit as well. Stillorgan Road looks good. Just the right turn to Anglesey Road will hold you up for a couple of light changes. There are slight delays on Anglesey Road itself. And then the Rock Road sees a patch of traffic at Booterstown Avenue. It's a little bit busy on the right turn at the gates as well. On the canal, so we've got a 2 or 3 light wait. Parnell Road, Grove Road and Canal Road. Messville Road is a 3 or 4. And then on the south side of the city centre, High Street's a little slow. Clamberassel Street approaching Patrick Street. Harcourt Road, there are some roadworks. Also some roadworks in place at Stevens Green North. And it is looking very busy. Charlotte Way to Hatch Street. Anthony got in touch. 19 minutes, the M50 Firhouse to the M1 M50, plain sailing after cold cut. Thank you. Keep them coming. 087 179 1032.

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4: city for me. 8:30 on a Friday morning. I'm Helen Dubois with you here on the Live Dive Breakfast Show for another hour and a half. It is a warm day, a mix of sunshine, scattered cloud, the odd isolated shower. It's feeling very warm again, highs of 23 to 27 degrees with light winds becoming southerly later. Right, so on the roads now, we've got no incidents to report. Delays here and there on the N7, very busy at Newlands Cross. The N3 is slowing you down as well from Mulhaddit. It's looking very busy on the Airport Link Road. Coming down the M50, slight delays from Junction 4 Ballymun past Junction 5 Finglas. A little busy at Junction 9 Red Cow and slight delays from Junction 12 Firhouse to Edmundstown. Northbound, it's looking a little busy approaching Junction 10 and also slight delays after Junction 9 Red Cow. It's also very congested from there all the way up to Junction 7 Lucan. There's a bit of a queue coming on as well. Then we've got coming down the M50 southbound carriageway. Did I do that? No, I've just done that. What am I doing? On the north side of the city, there are slight delays on the right turn at Edges Corner. North Strand Road a bit slow to Ansley Bridge. Summerhill Parade as well. Gardiner Street is a little slow from Sean McDermott. Coolock Lane, you're queuing there for about 5 or 6 minutes. On the Swords Road, I'd say maybe 6 or 7 from Whitehall Church to clear Griffith Avenue. It's a little busy down Dorset Street from North Circular Road to North Frederick Street. Outbound a bit slow there as well. And Phibsa Road, just a few minutes delay approaching Doyle's Corner. Ratto's Road will slow you down at Ballybuggan. And on the Navan Road, there's a queue from the railway bridge. You're in that for about 10 minutes. Heading down to the Keys if you are. Church Street's a little busy all the way down. And on the Keys, the only problem is Arranquey, and it's not even that bad. Half full. On the south side, there are slight delays at Island Bridge. A little busy at Concolbert. St John's Road, very heavy at Houston. The right turn to Kilmainham, it'll hold you up for a couple of light changes as well. Stillorgan Road looking good. Just the right turn to Anglesey Road, a couple of light wait. And also slight delays on Anglesey Road. On the Rock Road, it's slowing you down just a wee bit at Booterstown Avenue. There are also slight delays on the right-hand turn at the gates. The Canal, it's 2 or 3 light wait on Parnell Road, Grove Road and Canal Road. And the south side of the city centre, you've got slight delays on High Street. Clanbrassil Street, a bit busy approaching Patrick Street. Harcourt Road, there are some roadworks. Same story at Stevens Green North. And Charlotte Way to Hatch Street is very busy indeed. Don't forget, Dublin Pride takes place this weekend. Saturday's parade starts at 12:30 p.m. running from Parnell Square to Merrion Square. Roads are going to be closed. Public transport will be disrupted. Check out dublinpride.ie for more details on that. Also, the All-Ireland GAA quarterfinals are taking place in Croke Park Saturday and Sunday. Expect heavy delays on all major inbound routes into the city. What a weekend it's going to be, I tell you what. Now, they've done a study. And they have found that of late, most people are not friends with their neighbours.
5: I well believe
4: controversial.
5: It. Controversial. Well believe it.
6: I'd well believe it too.
4: Back in the day, I suppose, you'd think back probably to like the 1950s, America probably, where the neighbours would hang out and they would have barbecues together, dinners together, drop off meals. You know, it was all this borrow sugar. It was a whole thing. But now things have changed a little bit. There are some local communities who still have gatherings and they might organize some dinner parties and stuff like that. But as the years have gone by, it seems like a lot of people have no intention of knowing even the names of their neighbors, let alone dining with them.
5: Yeah, it's unfortunate.
6: I'm kind of in that boat as well. I don't want to know the names of my neighbors either.

0: It's a bit different if you move into, like, if everyone's moving in at the same time into a block, like into a new block, then you kind of do, because you're all learning how things work and you want to be in touch. And of course, in this day and age, there's the trusty old WhatsApp group.
1: Oh, so, yeah. I think that's actually replaced kind of the neighborhood vibe. There's like the neighborhood WhatsApp.
0: Completely.
1: Yeah.
0: But, you know, some people do get carried away on the WhatsApp side of things because there will be more than one group. And some of them might be a little bit exclusive.
1: Yeah.
0: You know what I mean? Or people really go to town and then they create all these, like, a leisure group, and then there's an announcement group, and then there's an operational group. And I mean, the list goes on and on, and you're like, can you actually stop? But yeah, the research found 75% of people say they consider their neighbors to be mere acquaintances at best, as opposed to friends to trust in life. And nearly a quarter wouldn't even dream of knocking on the door to ask them for something. But in the WhatsApp group, you can. It's like, has anybody got a stepladder?
1: Yeah.
0: You can kind of put it out
1: stuff
0: there.
1: You know, does anybody want this?
0: Yeah, or I've got a package coming. Could you just grab it for me?
1: Like that.
0: You know, or I got a package. Did it get delivered to the wrong place?
1: Yeah.
0: So you kind of communicate through that.
1: Yeah.
0: But there's no closeness.
1: No, you know? Not anymore.
0: It's a bit sad.
1: Well, in the words of Robert Frost, famous poet, he said, good fences make good neighbors.
0: Ah, very true.

Wanted. Amazing track there. Glad you came. Also in the mix, some MK Jonas Blue and Becky Hill. Getting you going on a Friday morning. It's 8:41 right now and not looking too bad out there. We do have some delays on the N7 at Newlands Cross. The N3 is still pretty busy from Mulhadded, and there's a bit of a queue on the Airport Link Road. Coming down the M50 southbound, slight delays from Junction 4, Ballymun, past Junction 5. It's a bit busy at Junction 9, Red Cow, and also just a tad slow, Junction 12, Ferrhouse to Edmundstown. Northbound, it's just a bit busy approaching Junction 10, Ballymount, and then you will slow down after Junction 9, Red Cow. Heavy from Clover Hill up to Junction 7. There's a queue on there as well. On the north side of the city, so the worst of it, Coolock Lane, 6 or 7 minutes. On the Swords Road, you could be about 5 or 6 from Whitehall Church to clear Griffith Avenue, and the Navan Road, you're about 10 minutes from the railway bridge. On the south side, looking very heavy at Houston and elsewhere, we've got Stillorgan Road. The right turn to Anglesey Road is busy. Anglesey Road will hold you up as well. On the Rock Road, there's a slowdown at Booterstown Avenue and a bit busy on the right turn at the gates. On the canal, 203 Lightway, Parnell Road, Grove Road, and again at Canal Road. And then on the south side of the city centre, Charlotte Way to Hatch Street, you're queuing. Stevens Green East looking very busy. There are roadworks at Stevens Green North, and also there are some roadworks on Harcourt Road.

Let's have a look around the roads now. On the N7, there are delays at Newlands Cross. The N3 is still very busy from Mulhuddit, and the Airport Link Road is congested. On the M50 southbound, it's a little bit busy from Junction 4, Ballymun, past Junction 5. Also slow at Junction 9, Red Cow. And again, from Junction 12, Firhouse to Eppinstown. Northbound, a wee bit slow approaching Junction 10, Ballymount. And you will slow down again after Junction 9, Red Cow. It's heavy then, bumper to bumper. From Clover Hill to Junction 7, there is a queue coming on as well. On the north side of the city, at Fairview down to the Keys, you've got slight delays here and there. Edges Corner, also North Strand Road to Ansley Bridge. Summerhill Parade's a bit busy, so is Gardiner Street from Sean McDermott. Coolock Lane, 6 or 7 minutes in the queue for you there. On the Swords Road, you could be 6 or 7 as well from Whitehall Church to clear Griffith Avenue. Dorset Street, a little bit busy down to North Frederick Street. There are slight delays outbound there as well. Bolton Street will slow you down. Phibbs Road, a wee bit slow approaching Doyle's Corner. And we've also got slight delays on Ratoth Road at Ballybuggan. The Navan Road, you're in the queue from the Railway Bridge for about 10 minutes. And if you're heading down to the Keys, there are slight delays on Church Street going both ways. Then the Keys, oh, it's a bit of a mess now. Wolfton Quay, Ellis Quay are full. Arran Quay is half full. On the south side, still slight delays at Island Bridge. A little busy at Concolbits and Johns Road. Very heavy at Houston. The right turn to Kilmainham is going to hold you up for a couple of light changes as well. It's a little busy on Tyrconnell Road, Blackhorse as well. And if you're coming down Stillorgan Road, it's only the right turn to Anglesey Road that'll hold you up just a little bit. Anglesey Road's a bit busy as well. And the Rock Road sees a slight slowdown at Booterstown Avenue and a little slow on the right turn at the gates as well. On the canal, it's not too bad there. 2 or 3 lightweight, Parnell Road, Grove Road and Canal Road. The south side of the city centre looks like this. High Street's a bit busy. Clanbrassil Street a little slow approaching Patrick Street. There are roadworks in place on Harcourt Road and Stevens Green North. Charlotte Way to Hatch Street is busy. There are delays at Stevens Green East. Also College Street looking very congested at the moment. We've got slight delays on D'Elia Street and Lombard Street. Street East as well. Colm got in touch. Hello, Colm. The lights are out at Blanchardstown North Junction with the M3. Ah, well, the cameras aren't working as well, so I would imagine it could be a power failure fault. So we'll get some more information on that. Let me know if there are anywhere else. And keep in touch, 087 179 1032.

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1: Happy Pride, Dublin. I'm Emily, and I'm back again this week to tell you all about Dublin's event scene. Dublin Pride Festival returns to Merrion Square from the 24th to the 28th of June, bringing 5 days of celebration, culture and community to the heart of the city. As part of Dublin Pride, Lavender Walk is a guided LGBTQ+ history tour led by archivist, activist and historian Tony Walsh. A key figure in Ireland's LGBTQ civil rights movement, Tony is also a co-founder of GCN Magazine and creator of the Irish Queer Archive. The tour explores Dublin's queer history through stories, landmarks and lived experience. It departs from Bernardo Square next to City Hall and runs from 1 p.m. The National Museum of Ireland at Collins Barracks is offering a special queer history tour on Thursday, the 25th of June. Explore Ireland's past through a fresh perspective, uncovering stories of diverse identities, genders, and sexualities from the 17th century to the present day. The weekend kicks off in style as the Scissor Sisters headline the Mother Pride opening party at Collins Barracks. They are headlining on Friday, the 26th of June at 6 p.m. in the Collins Barracks. I'm Emily, and I'll be back again next week with your Out Out Guide on 103.2 Dublin City FM.

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5: Into the last hour of the show on this Friday, the 26th of June, is a warm, lovely day. Mix of sunshine, scatter cloud, the odd isolated shower. It's going to be quite hot, highs of 23 to 27 degrees, with light winds becoming southerly later. We have got lights out at Blanchardstown Road North Junction with the M3. I think there might be more out in and around that area because our camera's also not working. So just be careful out there. On the N7, it's looking heavy at Newlands Cross and there are still delays on the Airport Link Road. The M50 southbound is a bit busy from Junction 4 Ballymun past Junction 5 Finglas. Slight delays at Junction 9 Red Cow and again from Junction 12 Firhouse to Evanstown. Northbound, just a tad slow there, approaching Junction 10, and it's very heavy still from Clover Hill to Junction 7, and there's a queue coming on. The north side of the city, slight delays on the right turn at Edges Corner. North Strand Road a bit busy to Ansley Bridge. Summer Hill Parade will slow you down a bit, and so will Gardiner Street from Sean McDermott. Coolock Lane's busy. The Swords Road is stop-start from Whitehall Church. Dorset Street a little slow down to North Frederick Street. There are slight delays going outbound there as well. Bolton Street's going to slow you down a bit. Phibsa Road, just a wee bit slow approaching Doyle's Corner. Ratoath Road's a bit busier, Ballybuggan. And on the Navan Road, there's about 10 minutes delay from the railway bridge. And then we've got Church Street a little busy from North King Street. Coming along the quays, Wolfturn Quay and Ellis Quay are full. Arran Quay's half full. On the south side, it's a little busy at Island Bridge. Slight delays at Concolbert and maybe one or two lightweight to turn right to Kilmainham. Tyrconnell Road is a bit busy and so is Blackhorse. And then if you're coming down the N11, it's a little slow at Stillorgan Park Road. Still one or two light changes to turn right to Anglesey Road and slight delays at Anglesey Road itself. The Rock Road is a little busier, Buddhist Town Avenue, and the right turn at the gates will hold you up slightly. On the canal at Parnell Road, Grove Road and Canal Road, you've got two or three light changes. And the south side of the city centre, we've got slight delays on High Street. Clanbrassil Street's a bit busy approaching Patrick Street. Charlotte Way to Hatch Street looking very congested, so is College Street. Harcourt Road, there are roadworks likewise at Stephen's Green North. This is causing delays at Stephen's Green East. And also just a wee bit slow on D'Elia Street and Lombard Street East as well. So earlier on, we were having a little chat about food and kind of having a bit of a like schedule and a bit of a roster. Now, how about this? I think we spoke about another fast food place that was offering the same kind of vibe. But what they're doing is Taco Bell have launched a $63 a month unlimited food subscription.
6: Yeah, I remember being keen talking about this. Yeah. It's like, I doubt there's anything healthy in that.
5: I know. So I feel like I get a bit sick of it, but it seems really reasonable.
7: $63?
5: $63 that you could get your meals for a month, but just Taco Bell. I like Taco Bell, in fairness. Haven't been to the Irish one.
7: The new one, yeah. Liffey Valley.
5: Yeah. Yeah. There's two, isn't there? There's one up at...
6: Navan or something?
5: No,
6: or?
5: It's like...
7: Glasnevin.
5: Is it Lusk? The service Lusk. Station or something? Okay. I don't know. It's up...
7: Dunshoglan.
5: Dunshoglan.
6: Yeah, yeah.
7: That's the one. That's
6: I knew it was near to Navan.
5: Up that way. So full details have not been revealed, but they've said it works out that... I mean, that's really cheap because I suppose there's got to be rules. Because otherwise you'd be feeding your friends. Yeah. You know what I mean? There's got to be some kind of terms and conditions. But then would you be getting lunch and dinner? Would you be getting breakfast, lunch, and dinner?
6: I imagine so, yeah.
5: Oh my gosh, you'd be sick of it after a week.
6: No, yeah, it'd be like Super Size Me or something.
5: That yeah. Move, yeah. Like what are the diverse options? We need to check out a menu and see if this is a thing. But I feel like you would definitely get
6: surely there might be a salad in there somewhere like McDonald's do salads.
5: Yes, yeah, that's got to be.
7: Taco quesadilla salad. I think that's your
5: with some like nacho chips on it. I don't know if it's such a good idea.
7: For me, no.
5: It's a no for me.
6: Yeah.
5: Ain't that a lot of tacos?
6: Unless you're doing a YouTube video or social media.

Dolly Parton, Kenny Rogers. 9:18, it is Friday morning. I hope you're having a good one. Colin from South Dublin County Council got back in touch. Lights are out at the junction of Boha, Catherine Tynan and Cookstown Way as well. So they're also out at Blanchardstown Road North Junction with the M3. There's obviously a power outage. Thank you, Colin. Apart from that, there are delays as well on the N7 at Newlands Cross. The Airport Link Road looking very busy. The M50 southbound, just a little slow from Junction 4, Ballymun past Junction 5. Slight delays, Junction 12 to Edmundstown northbound. It's a bit busy approaching Junction 10. Still very heavy from Clover Hill to Junction 7, Lucan with a queue on. The north side of the city, if you're heading down to the Keys from Fairview, it's a little slow on the right turn at Edges Corner. North Strand Road's a bit busy to Ansley Bridge. Gardiner Street is also going to slow you down slightly from Sean McDermott. Coolock Lane, that's queuing about 6 minutes. Swords Road as well, about seven, I'd say, from Whitehall Church to Clare Griffith Avenue. It's a little slow down Dorset Street to North Frederick Street, and also a bit busy on Bolton Street. Fifth Road, just a few minutes delay approaching Doyle's Corner, and Rathoath Road will slow you down as well at Ballyboggan. On the Navan Road, that's about 10 minutes in the queue from the railway bridge, and then down to the Keys, Church Street, little busy both ways. The Keys still very full are Wolfstone Quay and Ellis Quay, or just full because it can't be very full. Either full or not full. Anyway, Aaron Key's going to slow you down a bit. And then on the south side, there are slight delays at Island Bridge. Concolbert, a little slow there as well. Couple of light changes to turn right to Kilmainham. Tyrconnell Road's a little busy, as is Blackhorse. And if you're heading down the N11, there's a little patch of traffic at Stillorgan Park Road. The right turn to Anglesey Road, maybe a couple of light changes. And Kill Lane looking very busy indeed. On the Rock Road, there's a patch of traffic at Booterstown Avenue. Slight delays on the right turn at the gates. On the canal, two or three light changes on Parnell Road, Grove Road and Canal Road. The south side of the city centre, we've got a little bit of a slowdown on High Street. Clanbrassil Street's a bit busy approaching Patrick Street. Harcourt Road, there's some roadworks. Charlotte Way to Hatch Street's congested. Stephen's Green East looking very busy. There's roadworks as well at Stephen's Green North. Do take note of that. College Street is congested. Dahlia Street's going to slow you down a bit, and so is Lombard Street East. So just those lights out, there is a power outage, it seems, affecting Blanchardstown Road North Junction with the M3 and Boha, Catherine Tynan and Cookstown Way. I would imagine there's more being affected. So take it easy out there. Yeah. Also, don't forget, Dublin Pride is taking place this weekend. It starts at 12:30, the parade, running from Parnell Square to Merrion Square. Roads are going to be closed. Public transport will be disrupted. Check out dublinpride.ie for details. Also, the All-Ireland GAA quarterfinals are taking place in Croke Park on Saturday and Sunday. Expect heavy delays on all major inbound routes into the city. Let me know what's happening for you out there on the roads this morning. 087-179-1032. As far as I'm aware, it is a officially school breakup day today. School's out for summer, baby. How exciting. Anyone got anything planned? Anything fabulous? Some trips? Let me know. For now though, back to the tunes. How do you fancy some Corona, the rhythm of the night? This is the-

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3: Come spend your morning with us for Friday's Good Morning Dublin straight after Live Drive at 10. We will take you all the way through until midday with more of the music you love and great conversation. It's Fitness Friday on Dublin City FM. We're joined by Rebecca Traynor and Barbara Bavolan from Iconic Health Clubs. And today we're talking about progressive overload and why gradually increasing the challenge in your workouts is the key to building strength and seeing long-term results. Jeremy and Erica visited the Irish Guide Dogs for the Blind summer picnic where volunteers, members and supporters came together to celebrate the charity's 50th anniversary. They spoke about the life-changing impact of the organization's services, from guide dogs and mobility support programs that help build confidence and independence. And Stephen Kenny joins us to look ahead to all of this weekend's sporting action. The World Cup continues with the final rounds of the group stage games before the round of 32. The All-Ireland Senior Football quarterfinals, Formula One returns in Austria, Women's PGA Championship, and Floyd Mayweather is back in the boxing ring. That is all on the way for Friday's Good Morning Dublin straight after Live Drive at 10.
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3: 9:31 on a Friday morning. It's a warm day, mix of sunshine, scattered cloud and the odd isolated shower. Highs at 23 to 27 degrees with light winds becoming southerly later. We've got a couple of lights out there. Blanchardstown Road North with the M3, the junction. And again, the junction of Bohagh, Catherine Tynan and Cookstown Way. Delay still on the N7 from Newlands Cross, and the Airport Link Road is still looking pretty busy. On the M50 southbound, you'll slow down slightly at Junction 4. That clears off after Junction 5. One more little patch of slowdown at Junction 9 Red Cow. Northbound, bit busy approaching Junction 10. Still very heavy from Clover Hill to Junction 7 Lucan, with delays coming on. On the north side of the city, it's a little busy on the right turn at Edges Corner. North Strand Road as well to Ansley Bridge, and Gardiner Street's a little busy from Sean McDermott. Coolock Lane, you're in the queue for 6 or 7 minutes, and if you're coming along the Swords Road, it's slowing you down at Whitehall Church, easing off to clear Griffith Avenue, slight delays down Dorset Street to North Frederick Street as well. Ratearth Road, just a wee bit slower, Ballybuggin, and the Navan Road, you're about 10 minutes, I'd say, from the Railway Bridge. You've got slight delays on Church Street both ways. Coming along the quays, it's a little slow on Arran Quay. On the south side as well, a little bit busy at Island Bridge, slight delays at Concolbert to Connell Road, Blackhorse as well. On Stillorgan Road, there's just one little patch of traffic at Stillorgan Park Road. Slight delays on the right turn to Anglesey Road as well. Kill Lane looking very busy at the moment. And if you're heading down the Rock Road, you will slow down at Booterstown Avenue. On the canal, it's a 2 or 3 light wait at each of these. Parnell Road, Grove Road and Canal Road. And the south side of the city centre, High Street's a little busy. Clambrassel Street as well, approaching Patrick Street. Charlotte Way to Hatch Street looking very congested. Stephen's Green East as well. College Street is jammed. D'Elia Street, you've got slight delays. And Lombard Street East as well. There are some roadworks on Harcourt Road. And again, at Stephen's Green North. So everyone's talking about the wedding, the wedding. What wedding, you ask, Helen? Taylor Swift's wedding. So the jury is out as to when and where and what. They've been speaking about Madison Square Garden. It's been kept very, very tightly under wraps. And nobody really knows, apart from Taylor Swift and Travis Kelce and everyone who's going. So they've said, according to reports, city permits and event filings that have been made and lodged point to a major gathering on July the 3rd, with roads surrounding the venue reportedly set to close from July 2nd until midday on July 4th. So they've said that they're linking it to the possibility that Taylor Swift and Travis Kelce are going to be getting married, because there was word that it would be at Madison Square Garden.
4: Yeah.
3: Wow.
4: I heard, similar to this, about the roads being closed around New York, like near Times Square and stuff like that.

0: People aren't happy. They're like, you're going to disrupt the working class people going to work.
1: Maybe we should head over and do some traffic reports in the lead up to the wedding. I mean, we're available.
0: We are.
1: We'll speak to the boss.
0: We'll go to New York. We'll go to New York.
1: They're saying that they're estimating between 900 and 999 guests. They might as well just invite one more,
0: Yeah.
1: You know what I'm saying? So that's what's happening. So what is going on? Kansas City Chiefs players are expected to stay in Times Square during the wedding weekend because that's all part of the, what do you call it? I can't think of the name. The group of the wedding party. It's got a name. Anyway, then they've said that guests have been told not to bring gifts and that they should just attend the wedding and not bring anything. Yeah, what do you give a girl who has everything?
0: They don't need anything.
1: I mean, that is a very exciting thing. But I'll tell you what, if you think Taylor Swift's wedding is an exciting thing, you won't even be... You won't
0: I'm not
1: believe.
0: Ready. I'm not
1: You're not
0: ready.
1: Even ready for this because Dr. Mary O'Kane is going to be doing her 100th show of Perfectly Imperfect Parenting. It is happening tomorrow at 11:30 in the morning. And in conjunction with this, she's celebrating. She's been celebrating for days. She has got the coolest giveaway. You can win an annual family membership to Dublin Zoo. And it's simple. You need to head on over to our socials, Dublin City FM on Instagram. Find the post. You'll see it. There's little animals on it. It says competition. And you can like, share, and comment and be in with a chance to win this. So it's an annual family membership for your whole family. You basically can move into the zoo. Well, no, you can't move into the zoo, but you can go whenever you want.
0: Fantastic.
1: You can go tomorrow. You can go the next day. You can go on Tuesday.
0: Yeah.
1: You can go as many times as you want. So that is fabulous. If I could enter that, I'd totally enter it. I love
0: it. Oh, I'd love it. Love it.
1: And congratulations, Dr. Mary O'Kane. Don't forget to tune in for the show as well. But if you want to go and enter, head on over to the Instagram, Dublin City FM.

A brand new day. It's 9:45 and on the roads now. Still those lights out, Blanchardstown Road, North Junction with the M3 and Bohar Catherine Tyneland and Cookstown Way. Airport Link Roads east off, just slightly slow there. The M50 southbound's great. Northbound is as well, just a slight delay coming on at Junction 7. On the north side of the city, we've still got slight delays on the right turn at Edges Corner. North Strand Road a bit busy to Ansley Bridge. Coolock Lane and Santry Exit Slip busy but moving. The Swords Road as well, slowing you down at Whitehall Church. The left lane to Collins Avenue still slow. Dorset Street's very heavy at North Frederick Street and the Navan Road. You're about 5 minutes in the queue to the roundabout. Church Street is slow from North King Street to the Quays. On the Quays, Aaron Key will slow you down. That's half full. On the south side, we've got slight delays at Island Bridge. A little busy at Concolbert with a couple of light changes on the right turn to Kilmainham. The south side, we've not bad really. We've got some delays at Kill Lane. On the canal, two or three light changes, Parnell Road, Grove Road and Canal Road. And then lastly, it's a little bit slow on High Street, Charlotte Way to Hatch Street as well, and Stevens Green East. There are roadworks on Harcourt Road and Stevens Green North. College Street's busy, D'Elia Street will slow you down, and Lombard Street East as well. Don't forget Dublin Pride happening tomorrow. The parade starts at 12:30, running from Parnell Square to Merrion Square. Roads will be closed and public transport will be disrupted. Check out dublinpride.ie for details.

0: What a massive tune, Hunter X and Golden. It is just coming up to 9:53. I'll give you a last little update, summary at least. Lights are out, still Blanchardstown Road, North Junction with the M3 and Bohar, Catherine Tynan and Cookstown Way. And then the worst of it, we've got delays on the north side, Dorset Street, very heavy at North Frederick Street. Also, the Navan Road, you're probably 5 minutes in the queue from the railway bridge. And Church Street, still very busy from North King Street to the Quays. On the south side, so the slowest bits, Kill Lane looking very congested at the moment. Also, Parnell Road, Grove Road and Canal Road are 2 or 3 lightweight. College Street is bumper to bumper. And don't forget the roadworks, Harcourt Road and Stevens Green North. Well, that's it from us on this Friday. Absolutely amazing. Thank you so much for tuning in. Stay tuned. Stephen Daly is standing by with Good Morning Dublin. Great programming across the weekend. Weekend breakfast, of course, tomorrow and Sunday with Judith Mullally, 8 till 10. Go to dublincityfm.ie if you want to find out what else is going on. Happy Pride to you as well. And whatever else you may be doing, it is a crazy weekend for sure. A massive thank you to my team in studio, Stephen and Emil.
1: Thank you. Have
0: absolute
1: a good one.
0: Pleasure. And we will be back next week. Join us on Monday from 7 o'clock. In the meantime, though, I'm going to play out with this absolute banger on this Friday. Have an amazing one. And schools are for summer. Let's go.

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3: In your top stories on Friday, the 26th of June, the aftermath of the earthquakes in Venezuela have left thousands missing under the rubble and hundreds of people dead. Many still remain unaccounted for as two strong earthquakes of a magnitude of 7.2 and 7.5 shook the country, the strongest recorded since the 1900, according to the US Geological Survey. Hitting a country which has been grappling with years of economic distress, this comes as Jorge Rodriguez, head of the Venezuela National Assembly, spoke earlier in the day that 200 people have been trapped, with 250 buildings being damaged or destroyed. A gradual removal and the excise cuts on both petrol and diesel will be discussed by government party leaders on Monday night. It's understood that the government is currently figuring out a timeline for seeing these excise reductions generally phased out, while Simon Harris, Minister for Finance in Taoiseach, said that he doesn't think it will return to how it was before the package. He added that they will have to think this through and find what is the most reasonable response. This weekend, Pride will be taking place for the March on Saturday, celebrating annually LGBTQ+ identity. The Dublin March being the biggest annual Pride celebration in Ireland, more than 100,000 people attend this event every year in celebration of LGBTQ+ visibility. Beginning from 12:30 outside the GPO, the parade will kick off from O'Connell Street. Another hot day with some sunshine, scattered cloud and the odd isolated shower. Highest temperatures of 23 to 27 degrees, and a status yellow high temperature warning remains in place until tomorrow. For Dublin City FM News, I'm Erica Elliott.
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4: Happy Friday and welcome to the start of your weekend in this city of ours. It's Stephen Tidy here checking in for Good Morning Dublin. And before we kick off the show, thank you as always to Helen and the team wrapping things up brilliantly on another busy week on the roads for Live Drive. The guys are out of here for a long weekend break and they're back on Monday from 7 a.m. to kick off a brand new week of Dublin City FM's Live Drive right here on your favourite radio station. 087 179 1032 at Dublin City FM on social media, where you can get in touch today and loads to chat about on this morning show. In just a little bit, we'll be bringing you another edition of Fitness Friday on Dublin City FM. Barbara Brevolin and Rebecca Trainer of Iconic Health Clubs join us, and this time we are talking about the importance of increasing the challenge in your workouts gradually. Progressive overload is a thing, and the key to building strength and seeing long-term results is that thing of progressive overload. Small changes, consistent changes, they can help improve performance, build muscle, and help you keep progressing safely. We'll tell you all you need to know about that on Fitness Friday in just a little bit. Jeremy and Erica visited the Irish Guide Dogs for the Blind summer picnic, where volunteers, members and supporters came together to celebrate the charity's 50th anniversary. They spoke about the life-changing impact of the organisation's services, from guide dogs and mobility support programmes that help build confidence and independence. And it's another Friday sports preview as we look ahead to a big weekend of action. The World Cup continues with the final round of group stage games before the round of 32. The All-Ireland Senior Football Quarterfinals take place. There's more Formula One racing from Austria, Women's PGA Championships, and Floyd Mayweather is back in the boxing ring. Stephen Kenny, the host of Dublin City FM Sports Zone, will give us your weekend sports preview in just a little bit here on Good Morning Dublin. All of that, plus more great music to take you through until midday. It's all ahead on a busy 2 hours of Good Morning Dublin right here on Dublin City FM. And with the weather we've had all week and the temperatures, the chances are we might see some of this over the next few hours, and maybe some heavy downpours as well. It's raining men. Well, definitely raining anyway. Here's the weather girls on Good Morning Dublin. 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

Hi, I'm Meg, and this is Loving and Listening Live, your go-to guide to the hottest live concerts in Dublin. We've got a mix of dark emotional anthems as well as dance, so get up on your feet and move. From being in your feels to being on your feet, let's see what's going on. We're starting with the dark and cinematic. Ethel Kane on her Willoughby Tucker Forever tour, described only as a southern gothic fever dream turned into a live show. Ethel will be playing in Fairview Park on the 27th of June. Followed by Calvin Harris with special guest our very own Jazzy, performing back-to-back outdoor concerts in both South and North Dublin for the first time ever. The dance duo will be playing in Marley Park June 27th and Malahide Castle June 28th. Finishing up with Florence and the Machine, celebrating their sixth studio album, Everybody Scream, their darkest and most theatrical piece of art, described as the most witchiest. Playing Marley Park, June 28th. Well, that was definitely a roller coaster in the best way possible. I'm Megan McCreary, and that was Loving and Listening Live.

0: Dublin City FM, playing more of the music you love. It's Good Morning Dublin on Friday morning, the 26th of June. Stephen Daly here. Hopefully your morning has started well. And 087 179 1032 at Dublin City FM on social media, where you can find us as always this morning. How are you fixed to have a go at Dublin City FM's head record this morning? See if you can figure out the answer to this. Now, I'm going to tell you straight away, I'm not even sure how they managed to figure this one out, because it's a little bit random, but let's see how you get on with it. If you're average, your family will lose three of these by the end of the year. What are we talking about? If you're average, your family will lose three of these by the end of the year. Any ideas what the answer to that might be? A weird and wonderful head wrecker for Friday morning. 087 179 1032 at Dublin City FM on social media. That is where you can find us to have a go yourself this morning. And we'll give you the answer before 11 o'clock. In just a couple of minutes, we'll be talking Fitness Friday. Rebecca Trainer and Barbara Bavolin of Iconic Health Clubs join us in studio for some great advice in just a couple of minutes. More great music on the way too on Good Morning Dublin. 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

0: Dublin City FM, playing more of the music you love. The biggest band in the world from this city of ours. It's U2 and Mysterious Ways on Good Morning Dublin. Stephen Daly here. We are taking you through until midday. More of the music you love. Plenty of conversation every weekday morning. It's what we do. And great conversation for you right now, as we're joined once again by Barbara Bavolin and Rebecca Trainer of Iconic Health Clubs for Fitness Friday. Today we'll be talking about progressive overload. And what that means is when you're working out, how you can basically do too much too soon. And basically the importance of gradually increasing the challenge in your workouts and how that's the key to building strength and seeing long-term results. We'll be sharing some expert tips on small consistent changes, how this can help improve performance, build muscle and keep you progressing safely.
1: It's time to talk fitness. Always a pleasure to welcome the beautiful Becca Trainer and Barbara Bavolin. Hello, girls.
2: Hey.
1: Welcome back. And this is something that we've mentioned in the past and something that is a bit of a catchphrase at the moment. And we want to find out all about it. It's called progressive overload. Progressive overload training. So if anyone hasn't really heard the term before, but I think a lot of people have on social media, what exactly is it?
2: So if you were to walk, let's say, from here to, I don't know, your local shop every single day, you like the first, you know, the first while you'll burn a certain amount of calories, but your body adapts. We all know our body adapts, right? So your body will adapt to that and then it will stop changing. So it's the same with weight. So if you start lifting, let's say, a 5 kg weight dumbbell and you're constantly doing that for like, I don't know, months on end or let's say years on end, and you're like, oh, I'm not really seeing any change. It's because you're not actually pushing your body to what it's made to do.
1: It like gets used to it.
2: It gets used to it. So it's not going to change. But if you're constantly progressively overloading and loading onto your body will change. It will show that in from your training.
1: Yeah. Push yourself a little harder. That's what you're saying.
2: Yeah.
1: So why has it become such a popular approach in fitness and strength training?
3: Well, I love the analogy, by the way, by going to the shop. Yeah, is

0: to really add more weight, to get better form, and then we can see better results.
1: Then you'll get the results as well. Yeah, I suppose it's all about what is kind of happening inside the body. So what happens to the muscles if you do consistently do that? Obviously, there's got to be a benchmark, because you can't, your body can only like lift so much. You know, like as obviously men can lift a bit more than women, and unless you're going to go and be like a power lifter or something. But what is actually happening to the muscles then by doing that?
2: So when you actually, if you put like a microscope against your muscle, when we do workouts and you feel that DOMS effect the next day or 72 hours, they're like little microscopic tears within your muscle. So this is why protein has been such a big hit at the moment, because when people realize actually protein helps repair that, it makes it stronger, it helps rebuild it really fast. And that's why you need to eat to actually grow a sufficient amount of muscle. And I think, as Barbara was saying, like wellness and looking after yourself now is the big hit at the moment. So people just want to resistance train, especially with women, and women in menopause as well. They're really seeing what resistance training can do for the bone density and their longevity of life as well.
1: Because like we say, it's not really just about building muscle. It is, like you said, the key word really is longevity. And kind of just feeling good, I suppose.
2: So to like progressive overload, we usually would do like 8 to 10 reps. To gain strength, it would be 6 to 8 reps. And then a lot of people would have as well for more longer reps, which would be 12 to 15. But if you see your coach giving you that, like it's like a guideline, you know? So if they say like 8 to 10 reps, and let's say you're on 50 kg, let's say for like a bench press, the first week, and you're like pressing that out, you're getting to 8 reps, or you're even getting to 7 reps that week. Well, then the next week you're progressing, and then you're getting to 8 reps without any help. Then the next week you're getting to 10 reps. That's like your key to know, I can push for like 2 kg more here.
1: So are you talking about like, apart from the adding more weight, and that's the overload, that let's say, for instance, I'm just trying to visualize it in my head. So I'm going to start with a 2 kilogram weight. Like, let's just talk about like the small weights, right? And you're going to use that for a little while, and you're going to start off with less reps, and then you'll escalate and do more reps. Then you're going to move up the weight. You'll start with less reps, and then you'll make it, you'll do more cycles and more reps. Is that part of the overload, or is it really just the weight heaviness that's the overload?
2: Yeah, like let's say you have 3 sets of something, and the first set, like obviously you always warm up the joints. The first set is always a nice weight that you're like, hey muscle, we're about to work out now. I'm going to use you now. But then as you start to get warm, you're like, right, I feel really good. My mobility feels good. I can get into this. So let's say you start off your weight with the heaviest weight that you know that you can push. Let's say that's like a, I don't know, an 8 kg for a shoulder press, and you're really getting there. And let's say you get only 5 reps out of that. I would drop down then, and I would finish off the set, and I would get like, I'd go for 3 kg and get another 5 reps. So then you can finish that off, even though your muscle, but it's kind of like letting your muscle know, okay, we're progressing here. But then the next week you could be doing 10 reps for 8.
1: Yeah, I see what you mean.
2: So yeah, that's kind of,
1: you kind of make it work. You kind of make it work for you. And also to not go too heavy too quick. Because you've got to go through that cycle. To kind of get used to it. Before you actually progress.
0: If you go too heavy straight away, your muscles are able to handle, but the issue, it will be with your ligaments and tendons. So that's why people have a lot of injuries. For you have progress in your whole body, it takes more time in the joints and ligaments than the muscles. That's why people usually, they feel stronger after a week. But they need to be very careful. So that's why they need to keep the consistency of the same program.
1: And then what about when you reach your load, so to speak? Like we just mentioned, obviously you can't keep putting the weights up, but you get to a certain point. I've heard, I don't know what it's called, where you alternate like a lighter weight with a heavier weight in your workout. What is that?
2: You alternate.
1: Like you alternate. Like you, so you do a few sets with a lighter weight and then you do the heavier weight, but in one.
0: Yeah, so I think was exactly what Becca said. Like you do shoulder press with 8 and then you can finish with 5.
1: Oh, right.
0: So it's a nice way for your body to understand, okay,

0: I need to get stronger to lift 8.
1: Yes.
0: But now I need to, what I'm able is just to lift 5.
1: Okay, got it. Yeah. All right.
0: Yeah. So it's a big stimulus for your body.
1: And then when you reach it, you just sustain it then. So once you've reached the weight that you can handle, you know, I know there are people who lift like very heavy weights and stuff, but if you're just keeping yourself fit and you're keeping yourself healthy, you'd get up to a certain weight and that would be your routine.
2: Yeah, well, I kind of see nowadays is people, they think that they're getting to the max weight, but realistically, they're not really lifting correctly. So they're not actually able to lift that weight.
1: Okay.
2: So they think that they could be lifting 50, but realistically, if they were doing it correctly, they could only lift like 25.
1: All right.
2: So this is where the recommendation of getting your form checked, sending it to a friend who's a PT, sending it to somebody who knows their fitness stuff to, or even watching proper form videos. There's loads of them going around on Instagram at the moment. But there is always ways to progress. Always, always ways to progress. Always ways to even put a kg on. But yeah, the form is so important. Mm. And once you feel like your form is gone and you feel a little niggling or pain somewhere, that's it. Like that's not for you.
1: Mm-hmm. Sure.
2: Never ever push past pain. So I guarantee there's always ways for people to progress, whether it's on form, whether it's on, you know, something else as well.
1: Yeah. And what about then coming back to it after illness or injury? Because obviously you've been on your journey and you're like, I'm so strong. This is going so well. And then you maybe have a little illness or a little injury. And then you're kind of starting from the bottom again, but don't beat yourself up.
2: Take it slow. Yeah. You're not stepping on stage. You're not in some competition with somebody else, obviously just yourself.
1: Yeah.
2: But the last thing you want is to be out for more weeks and more time, because that's what's going to happen. You've already have an injury. You're training it to the max the way you used to. Mm. And then the way to get that is to progressively do that until you don't have to worry about it anymore, you know?
1: Yeah.
0: And this, I can really say something about it. I have a really back pain.
1: Yeah.
0: And when you injure yourself, it's just, you feel that it's gone, you know? Mm. So mentally you feel broken so you need to take it back few steps back.
1: It's okay.
0: Yeah. So go for reformer Pilates, go for the basics, body weight, start to train your body again, but you need to be very careful about it.
1: Yeah.
0: Don't overdo it as well. So that's why it's important that you stay consistent with your workout, but also that you plan rest days, that you plan mobility, flexibility things to
1: support
0: recover.
1: It. So now the key takeaway is, I suppose, to take it slowly. Everybody is different, and to not overload your progressive overload.
0: Exactly.
2: That's it.
1: Basically, in a nutshell.
2: Yeah, yes, that's it.
1: Yeah. Well, ladies, thank you so much for dispelling some myths and helping us to really understand that. I hope that's helpful. If anybody wants to get in touch with you before we speak next, where can we find you at Iconic Health Clubs?
2: So you can find us on Instagram at Iconic Health Clubs, and you can also find us on the website as well. We'd love a little call, me and Parvs. We're lonely. Call us.
1: Or they can pop in and come and progressive overload with you.
2: Pop in, have a little workout.
1: Amazing.
2: With us.
1: Well, we'll see you in a couple of weeks. Thank you.
0: Thank you.

Dublin City FM, playing more of the music you love. Grace, homegrown Irish anthem. Joe Dolan, good looking woman on Good Morning Dublin for Friday. Stephen Tady here. Hopefully your morning is going well. And 087 179 1032 at Dublin City FM on social media, where you can find us as always. Now, of course, the World Cup taking place at the moment. We've seen some big performances. We've seen some surprising results. But one thing everyone is talking about, hydration breaks. How are you feeling about these breaks in the middle of the half? Some people saying it's very important given the temperatures. Others saying it's literally just an excuse to squeeze in some more ads. Whichever way you look at it, seems there might be a change on the way to football, which might soon be played in four quarters because hydration breaks may become a permanent thing. The head of the organisation running the World Cup has hinted these mid-half pauses are here to stay, even in places where it's raining or if the stadium has a roof closed and the aircon blasting. Managers say the three-minute stops can flip the momentum, fans have booed them, pundits aren't thrilled, and even the manager of England has said it messes with the flow of the match. Broadcasters, though, they love it because it means twice the adverts, but people in charge at FIFA reckon the breaks help players reset and keep the intensity high. They're planning to use them in all 104 matches of the World Cup, no matter the weather, to keep things fair. But what about you? How would you feel if this was to rock up in the Premier League, maybe in the League of Ireland? Hydration breaks, four quarters. Do you think it's just a cash grab for ads? Do you think it's, you know, an important thing for player welfare? Let me know what you reckon this morning on 087 179 1032 and at Dublin City FM on social media. And one of the big songs featured at the World Cup has been the England fans giving a great performance in the stands of a true classic. Surging ahead in streaming due to the little bit of airtime it's getting at the World Cup, but any excuse to play Oasis. Here's Wonderwall on Good Morning Dublin. 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

Dublin City FM, playing more of the music you love. It's Good Morning Dublin for Friday with the brilliant Oasis and Wonderwall. Stephen Daly here. We're taking you through until midday with more of the music you love and plenty of great conversation. How did you get on with the answer to our head record this morning? We said, if you're average, your family will lose three of these by the end of the year. Now, I did say it was a bit random. It was a bit weird, a bit wonderful, but a couple of people managing to get this right. If you're average, your family will lose three of these by the end of the year. What were we talking about? The answer was spoons, of course. And I was trying to think, how do you lose them? But then if you've got kids, you know the answer already. More conversation. Great music on the way after 11. Let's squeeze this in first, though, from Boyzone. It's Words on Good Morning Dublin. Happy Friday. 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

0: Hey, it's Emily, and I'm here to tell you what's happening out and about in the third week of June. Following a sellout debut tour and standing ovation across the country, the Legends of the 60s show arrive in the Civic Theatre this Thursday, 18th of June from 8 p.m. Join award-winning performers Stephen, Raymond and Chris as they celebrate the unforgettable music of the 1960s. Packed with classic hits, nostalgia and plenty of audience participation, it's a feel-good trip back to one of music's greatest decades. If you're fascinated by Dublin's darker history, the Dublin True Crime Walking Tour takes place Saturday 20th of June from 4 p.m. This two-hour guided walk explores some of the city's most infamous crimes. Expect an intriguing journey through the capital's hidden stories of murder, mystery and madness. The RTE Concert Orchestra brings the timeless music of the Beach Boys to the National Concert Hall on Sunday the 21st of June from 7:30 p.m. Featuring a stellar cast of guest vocalists, the concert includes a full performance of the legendary album Pet Sounds, a must for fans of classic pop and unforgettable harmonies. The Stony Batter Festival returns this weekend with 3 days of family-friendly fun and community spirit. With plenty of events and activities taking place throughout the neighbourhood, it's a great opportunity to experience one of Dublin's most vibrant communities. From Friday 19th to Sunday 21st of June, the festival offers the best weekend activity in Dublin. I'm Emily, and that is your Out Out Guide for this week. We'll be back next week on 103.2 Dublin City FM.
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5: In your top stories on Friday, the 26th of June, the aftermath of the earthquakes in Venezuela have left thousands missing under the rubble and hundreds of people dead. Many still remain unaccounted for as two strong earthquakes of a magnitude of 7.2 and 7.5 shook the country, the strongest recorded since the 1900, according to the US Geological Survey. Hitting a country which has been grappling with years of economic distress, this comes as Jorge Rodriguez, head of the Venezuela National Assembly, spoke earlier in the day that 200 people have been trapped, with 250 buildings being damaged or destroyed. A gradual removal in the excise cuts on both petrol and diesel will be discussed by government party leaders on Monday night. It's understood that the government is currently figuring out a timeline for seeing these excise reductions generally phased out, while Simon Harris, Minister for Finance in Taoiseach, said that he doesn't think it will return to how it was before the package. He added that they will have to think this through and find what is the most reasonable response. This weekend, Pride will be taking place for the March on Saturday, celebrating annually LGBTQ+ identity. The Dublin March being the biggest annual Pride celebration in Ireland, more than 100,000 people attend this event every year in celebration of LGBTQ+ visibility. Beginning from 12:30 outside the GPO, the parade will kick off from O'Connell Street. Another hot day with some sunshine, scattered cloud and the odd isolated shower. Highest temperatures of 23 to 27 degrees, and a status yellow high temperature warning remains in place until tomorrow. For Dublin City FM News, I'm Erica Elliott.
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6: Welcome back to hour two of Good Morning Dublin here on Dublin City FM. Still loads more to come before we leave you at midday. We will be talking all about the Irish Guide Dogs for the Blind and their celebratory picnic yesterday. They were coming together to celebrate the charity's 50th anniversary with the summer picnic. Jeremy and Erica visited, caught up with some of the members, volunteers and supporters, and spoke about the life-changing impact of the organisation's services, from guide dogs and mobility support to programmes that build confidence and independence. We'll catch you up on that in just a little bit. And it's another big sporting weekend. Stephen Kenny, host of Dublin City FM Sports Zone, joins us to look ahead to all of this weekend's action. We'll be talking about the World Cup. It continues with the final stage of group games before the round of 32, the All-Ireland Senior Football Quarterfinals, the Formula One back in Austria, Women's PGA Championships, and Floyd Mayweather back in the boxing ring. You can look forward to all of that in just a couple of minutes on Good Morning Dublin. More great music too. Amy Grant coming up right after we kick off with one of the biggest bands in rock. Here's Fleetwood Mac. Big Love on Good Morning Dublin. 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

I'm Michael O'Kane. It's the 26th of June, and this is what happened on this day in music. Some golden oldies for you today, kicking off in 1965. The Byrds, with a Y, went to number one in the US singles charts with their version of Bob Dylan's classic, Mr. Tambourine Man. 1977 marks the final time the King of Rock, Elvis Presley, would ever perform live when he made an appearance at Market Square Arena in Indianapolis. The tragic part of the story is the King would unfortunately pass away less than 2 months later. However, at the end of this final performance, Elvis was presented with a plaque commemorating his 2 millionth record to come out of RCA's pressing plant. If you celebrate your birthday today, you share with American rock icon Chris Isaak, who scored the 1990 UK number 10 and US number 2 single with Wicked Game, as well as American pop diva Ariana Grande, rising to fame with her second studio album, My Everything, in 2014, which rose to number 1 in the US albums charts. You also share your birthday with

0: Dublin City FM, playing more of the music you love. It's Good Morning Dublin for Friday with a classic from J-Lo. It's Get Loud. 087 179 1032 and at Dublin City FM on social media, where you can reach us this morning to get in touch. Great conversation for you right now as Jeremy and Erica paid a trip to the Irish Guide Dogs for the Blind summer picnic, where volunteers, members and supporters came together to celebrate the charity's 50th anniversary. They spoke about the life-changing impacts of the organisation's services, from guide dogs and mobility support to programmes that help build confidence and independence.
1: Celebrating 5 decades to the day since the charity was officially registered, the Irish Guide Dogs are marking a huge milestone right here in Merrion Square, bringing together guide dog owners, assistant dog families, volunteers and supporters with a summer picnic decked out with delicious food and some music to keep you company.
2: My name is Linda Lambert and I'm here today to celebrate Guide Dogs being 50 years old. It's a fantastic charity to be involved with when you're a dog person and when you're seeing the difference that the dogs make to people's lives. There's a lot of volunteering and that includes going into supermarkets, shopping centres. We have our volunteer days and things like that. Because a lot of the money that comes in, we really need a lot of money coming in because we only get 15% from the government. So, and then we go into schools and we do talks in schools and they have their non-uniform days, which is brilliant. So, any opportunity to get a few bob in for the Irish Guide Dogs is a good day for us.
1: The Irish Guide Dogs has been operating for now over 5 decades, offering services for people, including enhancing their mobility, confidence for people with vision loss, children with autism, and to support and enhance independence for people. Jillian is a volunteer with the charity and spoke about how she was previously an assistance dog owner for 11 years.
3: I have actually previously been an assistance dog owner. My son had an assistance dog for 11 years. So we've been part of the charity for at least 15 years, I'd say. So it's very important to me to fundraise and get out when I can to give back, because we had such an amazing experience with Toby for 11 years. He was Connor's assistance dog and he brought such joy, not just to Connor, but he brought such joy to all of us. Like, I thought when we got an assistance dog, he was going to assist Connor. But he helped us all. He helped the whole house. Even I have two boys, two sons. I have an older son. And even the dog bonded the two boys. And it just, so I tried to do as much as I can to give back. So I love meeting people. And I've never met Linda before. Now I know I have a friend already. You know, it's great to get out and meet people and socialise. And obviously playing with the dogs is just a massive bonus. And it is. It's just great to be able to give back to a charity.
1: So your kind of interest came in because of your son, is it?
3: Yeah.
1: And for you as well, how did that come about?
2: I would always be a dog lover. And to be honest with you, there's so many great charities out there. And I just decided, right, I'm going to kind of zone in on one. And a natural one for me was always going to be Guide Dog. Sol is actually my dog. Yeah. Sol is actually my dog. So he's an ambassador dog now for the Guide Dogs. So we're able to give back to, you know, the people that really need it.
1: Having worked with the company for the last 13 years, their chief executive, Tim O'Manahy, spoke to us about what it's like working here and what he loves about the job and why he feels that it's an important thing to speak about.
4: Prior to the Guide Dogs in Ireland being in existence, our clients who wanted independence and mobility had to go to the UK, to Exeter, to be matched with a service dog. Our founder, Jim Dinahy, had gone to the UK in the early 70s. And he'd been matched with his first guide dog. And he felt that, you know what, this is something that the people of Ireland would benefit from. And so then he met up with an incredible lady in Cork called Mary Dunlop. And together, Mary had been fundraising for people to go across the UK to get services and guide dog services and independence and mobility that those dogs bring. And then they decided in 1976 to found this charity. And they did so in Drumcondra. And then in 1980, they purchased a site in Cork. And our first guide dog called Torque was graduated in 1981. And since then, we've over 2,000 life-changing partnerships that rated, whether it be for vision-impaired clients, families of children with autism, or most recently with community dogs.
1: So how does it feel being here today for a 50th anniversary with everyone for you?
4: It's brilliant because it's a testament to the efforts that people made before us. I can imagine what it would have been like 50 years ago in Ireland to take on the challenge of setting up a guide dog school. And all that has gone between then and now to make the charity what it is today. We're incredibly well supported by our community of volunteers who raise the funds that we need to run the charity, puppy fosterers who help to mature the pups that our clients need in the future, our broodstock holders who help us with the whelping and rearing of pups, and indeed all the volunteers that help us throughout the course of a given year.
1: And these guide dogs, who are we supporting in this charity?
4: Our main support is with vision impaired clients. Now, since the get-go in 1980 or 1976, we've been supporting those clients. In 2005, we introduced the assistance dog program. We were the first school in Europe to introduce an assistance dog program. We're still one of the largest providers of assistance dogs in Europe. And over the last 5 years, we've introduced another service called the community dog service, supporting community settings, where therapeutic settings and educational settings, and helping clients relax and progress.
1: And your kind of entrance into this as the chief executive, how did that come to be? Could you bring me back?
4: I've been with Guide Dogs 13 years and I came there on a 6 month contract as a finance manager. I quickly fell in love with what was going on. An incredible effort to see the independence and mobility that our dogs bring for our clients. It's very rewarding, and to use my skills as an accountant to help make that work more smoothly and ensure everything is in working in the link to make sure that everything happens when it should. It's a very rewarding way to work, and it's great meeting our clients who are truly inspiring given what they've achieved in life.
1: And these events, they're very important, obviously, for getting people to be aware about it and, you know, the whole connection thing as well.
4: I think our clients always benefit from a greater awareness of what it is to have a service dog, the access entitlements of our service dogs. They have the same entitlements as you and me in all public places. So our clients, the more aware the public are about service dogs and the impact they have on clients, the more they can understand what the dog is doing for each client. So I think it's very important. So events like this help to showcase and raise the publicity for the charity and, more importantly, our clients.
5: My name is Nick Palmer. I live out in Screen in County Meath. I'm a member of the Castleknock and the Navan branch. Navan and Kells branch. I've been involved with the guide dogs all my life, and I was on the board for 9 years. Came off the board in 2019. And basically what we try to do is structure events, bring infrastructure, bring all the gazebos and things like that to help us raise money for the guide dogs and, more importantly, raise awareness. My two dogs here is Oakley and Willow. They're brother and sister, 4 and 5. And they're basically, ambassador dogs. So what they do is they come with me to all the events. So they volunteer for the charity like I do. So the way we do it is that if you've got a golden retriever or a Labrador, the dogs we typically use for the training of the children with autism dogs and the guide dogs, which are impaired dogs, if you've got them as a pet, and what we will do is we'll ask you if you'd like to volunteer the dog for the charity as well. The guide dogs will come out and assess the dog, and more often than not, assess the human, to be honest with you, so that they can control the dog in a heavy environment and that the dog is comfortable in the environment. If they are, we'll put you on our insurance and then give you an ambassador dog jacket and invite you to come along to events. That's one type of the ambassador. The other ambassador dog is quite right. As you said, 70% of our dogs make it. About 30% of our dogs don't make the grade for an assistance dog or a visually impaired dog.
1: How is that sort of examined, whether you make it or not?
5: The trainers that we've got down in Cork are the good trainers. They're very professionally trained dog trainers. And so after the puppy raising family give the dog back to headquarters after about 14, 15 months, the next 5 or 6 months, it's serious training for them. And that is the decision that the trainers make in Cork.
1: So you've been volunteering for how long now?
5: All my life, really.
1: All your life.
5: I came over here in 97 and I was with the English Guide Dogs for the Blind before then. So it's my feel-good charity.
1: Many people have been giving their time to volunteer for the charity over the years, with Nick being one of them. Now Robert, who's been working in corporate partnerships with the Irish Guide Dogs, has been working with them for around a year, helping to speak to companies to see if they'll come on board as a partner, having different initiatives such as the Sponsor a Pup program.
6: My name is Robert Hanrahan, and I work in corporate partnerships with the Irish Guide Dogs. What does that mean? It means we go, we have a lot of different strengths, I suppose, in Irish Guide Dogs. Like, as you will have already heard, we do guide dogs, but we also do assistance dogs and community dogs. We have ambassador dogs. You see lots of them around here today. And I suppose my function in that is to speak to companies, tell them what we can offer them, and they may well come on board as a partner with us. Like you see one here today, Free Now are just here. Amazon were just here for that little photo shoot before you arrived over, and they would have done different things to raise money for us. So we have different things like sponsor a pup program. The sponsor a pup program is really popular. It's a lower level way of companies to get involved with us. They can hold fundraisers themselves, or sometimes companies will match donations. So you may well raise 1,500 euros yourself as a staff team member, and then the company might match that to 1,500 as well, which brings you to 3,000, which isn't far off a pup sponsorship.
1: How many partnerships would you guys have had here, and when did it sort of take off?
6: At any one time, we could have anything between 8 and 20 partnerships. We have a corporate partnerships board at the moment on site in our head office in Model Farm Road in Cork. Currently, there is 15 partners on that. We have a lot more smaller partners as well, and everyone is important. So the likes of, you hear Amazon, you know, just a big company, but from Amazon right through to small SMEs that get involved with us, everybody's important because they're contributing to changing a life of a child with needs, of a person with visual impairment, or for schools. We're also at the moment trialing those community dogs in nursing homes. So we have one in particular, Vince is the dog handler's name, and he has a dog called Ollie, and they go in twice a week to a nursing home in Carrigaline. I think the evidence will stack up over time, but there's an uplift in feeling, there's an uplift in everybody's form when you go in. And it's just a nice thing to do for an hour on a Sunday, an hour midweek on a Wednesday.
1: The Irish Guide Dog Summer Picnic celebrates an important anniversary for the charity, who were first established 50 years ago. Featuring live music with the ukulele band, with refreshments and an opportunity to meet the four-legged creatures, the fundraising lead, Chris, spoke about how rewarding his job is and why he still continues to be a part of it.
7: So my name is Chris Bennett. I am the fundraising team lead for Irish Guide Dogs for the Blind. So I am up from Cork for the day and absolutely delighted to be here with everybody here in Merrion Square.
1: How long have you been volunteering here? Are you a staff member?
7: I'm a staff member. I have worked for the guide dogs the last 4 years. I can say it's a fantastic job. It's incredibly, incredibly rewarding, and it is wonderful to be here amongst all our clients, our volunteers, because honestly, we wouldn't be a charity without all their support.
1: What kind of work would you do?
7: So my job is twofold. I work with our fundraising campaigns. So that could be anything from helping organize a local collection in the supermarket to something as big as the National Plowing Championships. And I also work to organize, train, recruit, and support our volunteers all across the country as well.
1: So what would be maybe an aspect of the job you really love, or the reason why you continue to do it, I suppose?
7: The reason I do this job, honestly, is our clients. If you ask most staff members, that's why we got into the work that we do. And just their liveliness, their sense of humor, just getting out and about is just great fun. And being able to support them to come out to events like this, to come out to the plowing, to come out to cycle our Mizzen to Malin race is just unreal. I love it.
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0: Dublin City FM, playing more of the music you love. It's Good Morning Dublin for Friday with Gloria Gaynor and I Will Survive. Hopefully you're surviving the heat okay. And with another weekend comes another big sporting action. And we're joined right now by Stephen Kenny, host of Dublin City FM Sports Zone, every Saturday from 2 p.m. And looking ahead to all of this weekend's action right now, talking World Cup, talking Formula One, Women's PGA, Floyd Mayweather back in the ring, and so much more.
1: When I met you in the summer, to my heartbeat sound, we fell in love.
2: Hello, I'm Stephen Kenny, and here's your sports preview for this weekend. The World Cup continues in the US, Canada and Mexico with the final round of group stage games. Tonight, the standout game is in Group I as Kylian Mbappe's France take on Erling Haaland's Norway at 8 p.m. Heading into Saturday morning, World Cup favourite Spain could be out of the tournament if they lose to Uruguay and if Cape Verde can beat Saudi Arabia. On Saturday, England take on Panama, and early on Sunday morning, Portugal take on Colombia. Finally, on Sunday, record-breaker Lionel Messi, who has now scored the most goals in World Cup history, takes on Jordan, and we will also have the round of 32 underway on Sunday evening. The League of Ireland continues tonight and tomorrow evening as well. Tonight, Shamrock Rovers take on Galway United, Derry City take on Drogheda United, Dundalk take on Waterford, and it's second versus third as Bohemians host St. Pat's. Tomorrow evening sees Sligo Rovers host Shelburne. Kickoffs are at 7:30, 7:45 and 8 p.m. The GAA continues with the quarterfinals of the All-Ireland Football Championship. On Saturday, Cork take on Mayo and Kerry take on Tyrone, while on Sunday, Louth play Monaghan and Dublin take on Galway, with all games held in Croke Park. There's also the final of the Minor Hurling Championship as Limerick take on Tipperary at the Gaelic Grounds. In rugby, the World Rugby Under 20 Championship takes place in Georgia, with Ireland in action against England. Kickoff is at 12:30 tomorrow. The top 14 final is also tomorrow, with Toulouse taking on Montpellier, and Wales are in action in a friendly against the Barbarians. In golf, there's the Travelers Championship on the PGA Tour in Connecticut, and on the DP World Tour, there's the Italian Open. On the Ladies Tour, there's action at the Czech Open, and one of the biggest events on the ladies' calendar, with the Women's PGA Championship held at Hazeltine Golf Club in Minnesota. The Formula One returns this weekend down in Austria for the Austrian Grand Prix. Qualifying is at 3 p.m. tomorrow, with lights out at 2 p.m. on Sunday. The Women's T20 World Cup continues in England, with Ireland taking on the West Indies, and the men's side are in action in T20 action against India in Belfast. The Gymnastics World Cup takes place in Switzerland. The PDC Darts head to New York for the US Masters. Floyd Mayweather takes on Mike Zambadis in an exhibition in Greece. The Diamond League is down in Paris. The 123rd annual of The Rivalry takes place in baseball between the Boston Red Sox and the New York Yankees. And for you ice hockey fans, the NHL Draft takes place this weekend, with the Toronto Maple Leafs having the first overall pick. Very busy weekend, but SportsZone will have you covered. Make sure you tune in from 2 to 5 p.m. every Saturday for myself, Stephen Kenny, and Sean Roots, only here on Dublin City FM. Well,

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1: Dublin City FM, playing more of the music you love and wrapping up Good Morning Dublin for Friday. Ed Sheeran's Shape of You. Have yourself a great weekend, whatever you're getting up to. Mind yourself in the heat. And don't forget the full list of all of our great shows this weekend available on dublincityfm.ie, where you can also listen back to any of the best bits from the week that you may have missed. We're leaving you with the Cores and Runaway. Let's run out of here for the weekend. Have yourself a great one. And we'll chat to you on Monday here on Dublin City FM.

Hey, this is Sydney. Can't keep track on the newest and best music? Don't worry. Let me show you the best new songs and albums that just came out. Let's give it a listen. Olivia Rodrigo has dropped her brand new album, You Seem Pretty Sad for a Girl So in Love. The pop star's third album is a heartbreaking account of intense romance and its demise. Alex Warren is here with his new single, Passengers, for his upcoming album, Wild Child. Classic Alex Warren style, this song speaks about feeling like a side character in his own relationship while still being

0: And finally, Niall Horan's new album, Dinner Party, is out right now and sitting at number one in the Billboard charts. This album reflects on Niall's life, past relationships, and the ones that mean the most, family. Aw. 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
1: Hi, this is Danny Duggan. 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
5: In your top stories on Friday, the 26th of June, the aftermath of the earthquakes in Venezuela have left thousands missing under the rubble and hundreds of people dead. Many still remain unaccounted for as two strong earthquakes of a magnitude of 7.2 and 7.5 shook the country, the strongest recorded since the 1900, according to the US Geological Survey. Hitting a country which has been grappling with years of economic distress, this comes as Jorge Rodriguez, head of the Venezuelan National Assembly, spoke earlier in the day that 200 people have been trapped, with 250 buildings being damaged or destroyed. A gradual removal in the excise cuts on both petrol and diesel will be discussed by government party leaders on Monday night. It's understood that the government is currently figuring out a timeline for seeing these excise reductions generally phased out, while Simon Harris, Minister for Finance in Taoiseach, said that he doesn't think it will return to how it was before the package. He added that they will have to think this through and find what is the most reasonable response. This weekend, Pride will be taking place for the March on Saturday, celebrating annually LGBTQ plus identity. The Dublin March being the biggest annual Pride celebration in Ireland, more than 100,000 people attend this event every year in celebration of LGBTQ plus visibility. Beginning from 12:30 outside the GPO, the parade will kick off from O'Connell Street. Another hot day with some sunshine, scattered cloud and the odd isolated shower. Highest temperatures of 23 to 27 degrees, and a status yellow high temperature warning remains in place until tomorrow. For Dublin City FM News, I'm Erica Elliott.
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0: You're very welcome along to The Persuaders with myself, Alex Gibson, here on 103.2 Dublin City FM. Don't forget that you can get podcast versions of the show. You just have to go to the Friday listings of the show. And also, we would love to hear from you if you have topics in the world of marketing you think would be of interest to our listeners. Persuaders@dublincityfm.ie is the email address. Now to the second of my reports from the recent Economist Metaverse Enterprise Conference. In this report, we'll hear from the Economist's Walter Pascarelli, Manager of AI and Society at Economist Impact. But first at the event, there were a number of fascinating talks on how VR could impact on the world of medicine. And I got a chance to talk to two contributors in this space. First up, Dr. Noor Jilani from Great Ormond Street Children's Hospital.
1: My name is Noor Ulowais Jilani. I'm a consultant pediatric neurosurgeon based at Great Ormond Street and a founder of a global charity called Gemini Untwined, which helps treat conjoined twins, conjoint at the head, called craniopagus.
0: Now, what you were showing us is really fascinating. You've worked in almost 100 countries, I think, around the world. But for you, virtual reality is really something that's being used today. It's not something that's potentially being used in the healthcare surgery area.
1: Absolutely. No, the technology is there already. What it really needs is more uptake and more use. And so some of the surgeries that we deal with are highly complex, where the anatomy is difficult to understand. And where virtual reality really comes into its own is when you place those complex anatomies in the virtual space and then get the whole team around to be able to discuss and strategize the surgery. What we were able to do with that, so we've been doing that for the past 5 years, but last year we had the opportunity to do that across continents with a team in Rio, where they had a set of conjoined twins. Great, you know, they're a fantastic team there. They had all the kit they needed. It was just sharing the experience, and to be able to do that in that virtual space was fantastic.
0: Yeah, and what struck me as really interesting as well was that you were making the point that this is a great technology to simplify for parents, for example, so they understand the procedure and they can give their consent in a much more real and meaningful way than maybe was the case previously.
1: Absolutely. I think for me, the big deal is, you know, there is still huge asymmetries in what we do. So in the case of a doctor and patients, asymmetry of information. But the optimal way would be is if the patient could have all the information that you have in your head, and traditionally the way it's done is speaking, yeah. Words, you may sketch a few things on a pad, but then after that there's a big leap of faith.
0: Yeah.
1: What we were able to do with the case that we showed you is we could actually demonstrate to the parents what the most likely outcome would be for their child. Puts them in a much better position in terms of what to expect and also to decide. I mean, it's not life-saving surgery, so they can opt not to have it.
0: Yes.
1: And I think it really gives the control back to the parents and the patients, which is how we should be thinking about this.
0: Yeah, that for me was actually the most fascinating part of all this and just an amazing example. So thank you very much indeed.
1: Thank you.
2: I'm Professor Sam Lingam. I'm a consultant in pediatric neurology.
0: Okay, and where are you based?
2: I'm now based in Harley Street.
0: So today you were obviously present at the presentation we've just heard about the use of virtual reality. Is this something that in the medical field is generating a lot of excitement?
2: 100%, more than 100%. Years ago, I set up a company called London International Medical School. London International Medical School as a metaverse medical school. We were hoping to teach in classroom like everyone else, classrooms, but also e-learning and virtual reality learning, because many things can be taught in virtual reality. Students can come and do virtual reality learning anytime when they want. Certain things are really more suitable for virtual reality. For example, the best example I can give you today is how to give unexpected so-called bad news.
3: Yeah.
2: So virtual reality will give you practice and practice and practice and make you perfect.
0: I think that's really
2: medicine, practice is the most important.
0: Yeah, I think that's a really interesting point you make there, that, you know, we've heard a fantastic presentation around VR in the hard skills, if I can call it the technical side, but also the soft skills are so important. And I've seen companies who do simulations to help people, as you say, break bad news, or just general patient-doctor interfaces and interaction to make them more empathetic.
2: In anything you can do virtual reality. The other thing we am really concerned about is we can virtual reality consultations. you really can show everything, see, tell them what, tell patient what we're going to do, how we're going to do, so that the communication can be really made perfect.
4: And another dimension to this, which I think is fascinating, is in the training, that you can do training at scale, you can do training across international boundaries, where in the past, somebody like yourself as an expert, you're limited by your own physical ability to go to a place and train. In theory, maybe even in practice, you can replicate this across large numbers of people, can be present in a VR training session.
2: Yes, in fact, very true. For example, we used to teach, I used to teach people various types of abnormal gait walking. Now in virtual reality, you can show that in interesting way. More than that, anyone in the world can see it and learn at the same time. And students and anybody can see it again and again. You see, when you come to my teaching before, it's only that 30 minutes I taught. Now it is available for everyone.
4: Yeah.
2: Medicine, knowledge should be available for everyone.
4: Thank you so much. Thank you.
2: Thank you very much.
5: Walter Pasquarelli, Manager for the Tech and Society Practice Area at Economist Impact.
4: So you were chairing one of the sessions here this morning. Tell me about the themes that were on evidence there.
5: Yeah, thank you very much. So it's quite interesting, actually. The term metaverse has really been one that has been really within... characterized by excitement, but also ambiguity. I think perhaps one of the main themes that we're seeing today is really how enterprises and companies are trying to use it gradually, how they're trying to create their first small use cases and scaling it across the companies as they seem to find value in these new technologies.
4: One of the things that struck me as interesting, I didn't sit through all the presentations, but I did. It was quite diverse. I was listening to surgeons. I was listening to somebody who's a digital transformation officer in a major soft drinks company. They were all saying, in one sense, the same thing you're saying. One is to create concepts and proof of concepts and examples, but also the issue of encouraging C-suite executives to take on board this technology is still one where there's a lot of work to be done. I guess The Economist as a brand and this type of event fits into that picture, where you're reaching to those C-suite executives.
5: That's exactly correct. And, you know, when it comes to technology adoption, there's always been this kind of like discrepancy between, on the one hand, the C-suite and on the other hand, the technologies themselves. There's really a couple of trends that we see there. On the one hand, there might be some new shiny technologies that come up that are filled with hype, where some C-suite executives immediately want to jump on the bandwagon. Mm-hmm. But sometimes when it comes to sort of technological adoption, there's also some of the, less sexy topics to take care of, such as, for example, ensuring that the data that is necessary for developing these technologies are in order. And bridging that gap between executives and technologies is, I think, one of the crucial challenges that we will see in the next couple of decades. I think The Economist, with all of our work, first on a newspaper, as well as with our events, as well as with our long research papers, we're really bridging the gap between those two actors. And so we're trying to fill a crucial void that needs to be filled in order to drive progress.
4: Final question for you, if you don't feel qualified, that's fine.
5: Oh, good.
4: A final question for you. We're here in London, which is a major technology center globally, it has to be said. I mean, is there any sense that you have a picture of where the metaverse is being adopted more at C-suite level? Is it here in the UK? Is it Europe generally? Is it more the case in the US or Asia? What's your sense on that?
5: I guess the question here is, what does it take in order to adopt the metaverse? What does it take in order to bring businesses and make them ready to adopt metaverse-related technology? And I think there's a couple of layers here. Yeah. The first one is, of course, having sufficient connectivity and broadband in order to connect whoever team is using it to the web and being able to access these kinds of worlds. And then there's a few other layers, such as, for example, having sufficient hardware, having sufficient... the mindset, perhaps the hunger to try and use these kinds of technologies. If we're looking in Europe, clearly the UK is the country that has perhaps some of the most advanced capabilities in this field. But if we're globally, of course, there's like countries such in Asia, such as South Korea, very much advanced when it comes to using these kinds of technologies. They have started many initiatives as well as at the government level, and of course in the United States we see that. There's a bit of a discrepancy And that discrepancy is on the one hand between the connectivity. Some areas are well connected, some others not so much. Between the people who can afford the hardware, $500, I think, will be the price of a Meta Quest. That's not affordable for everyone. Yeah. And then there is one as well about sort of the general hunger and desire for using these kinds of technologies as we go forward.
0: Right, that was Walter Pasquarelli, who's the manager of AI and Society at Economist Impact, bringing that report from the Economist Impact Metaverse Enterprise event that I was at a couple of weeks ago in London to a close. 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Don't forget that you can get full podcast versions of the show available on the show's website. Just go to the website, dublincityfm.ie. And if you've got a story that you think would be of interest to the marketing and media company here in Dublin or indeed further afield, don't forget to drop us an email, persuaders@dublincityfm.ie. Now, given that recruitment challenges continue to persist as a barrier to growth for many companies, it's imperative for businesses and organizations to prioritize employee retention. A recent report launched by creative brand agency The Foundation has revealed that employers need to consider their employer brand as a source of marginal gains as they look to retain and attract new talent. And to tell us more, I've got on the line Brendan Gallen, who's strategy director at The Foundation. Thanks for joining us today, Brendan.
6: Hey, Alex. Thanks for having me on.
0: Before we talk about the report itself and some really interesting findings that I know marketers will be interested in, particularly in the broader context of that term we're hearing more and more about called employer branding. Before we do that, the audience here in Dublin may not be that familiar with your agency. I know you have some business south of the border, but tell us a little bit about the Foundation first.
7: Sure, Alex. The Foundation, we are a full-service creative brand agency. We're based in Belfast. We have a team of 35 across strategy, account management, digital marketing, design, copywriting, and print. And I suppose some of our clients that we work with include Lebec Ireland. We would work with them on their digital marketing. Reach PLC, we have a number of well-known brands across Ireland, of Ireland and beyond. MassDirect, Safe Food, Atlantic TU, Tuzla, and then Troutman Pepper, who are a little bit of an anomaly in that client list in that they are an AmLaw top 50 US legal firm that we work with.
0: Okay, so it's quite a broad spectrum. Is it? Would you say it's mostly a B2B type work that you do, or B2C?
7: It is a mix of both, Alex. It's B2C for the likes of Electric Ireland, Reach PLC, MassDirect, and then we do work with some of the public sector organisations, and it can be quite consumer-oriented, but we do work with B2B brands quite a lot as well. And I suppose the thing that unites all of those is that they're always interested in the strategy and I suppose understanding what it is that makes them different and how we might help them bring that to the market and do that in a variety of different creative cut-through ways.
0: Okay, we'll talk about a specific example in a moment, the research that you've commissioned, but your strategy director at the Foundation, one of the things I like to do when I have guests on the program is to give my listeners a little bit of a sense of how they've landed where they currently are. So what was your route to becoming a strategy director? And also, what does a strategy director do in an agency such as the Foundation?
7: Yeah, I'm still working out the latter part of that, yeah. Alex, as we speak. I suppose my background, I'm a strategy director at the Foundation. I've worked for over 20 years across market research, marketing and strategy. And I suppose my sort of early days in all this were really focused on market research. You know, I would be the guy that would be, on trains and buses and asking, weird and wonderful questions to people with clipboards. And I've always just been really, really interested in that, the consumer behavior, why people behave the way they do. And then I suppose in the latter half, I just started to work in creative advertising agencies and in strategy. It's understanding, well, how do we help people influence that behavior?
0: Yeah, and
7: it's always been at the core.
0: And how long have you been in that role, the strategy director role?
7: So I've been strategy director in the Foundation for 3 years, and prior to that, I was in a number of client side roles. I worked with Musgrave in Northern Ireland as head of marketing, overseeing the Super Value and Centre brand. So I've got some really, really practical and valuable hands-on experience in client side marketing. And really interesting as well, I just heard a little bit of your previous interview around, speaking to the C-suite and you know, I've been in that, and you know, when you've got a marketing hat on, it's a very different experience to that which you experience in agencies, which it's all marketing, it's all branding, it's all strategy. And in the C-suite, it's about the bottom line. It's about, you know, finance and people, and how you can, as a marketer, help with both of those key areas.
8: Yeah. Now let's move on to the piece of research that brought your agency to my attention anyway, which is a piece of research that you conducted with 1,500 employees across Ireland, the UK and the USA. And this is part of a series. We'll maybe talk about prior research that you've done if we've time. But this is part of a third in a series of research reports. But it's a standalone piece of research, which is looking at, I suppose, the broad area of culture, company, the affinity among staff, etc. For the benefit of listeners, let's first of all talk about the context in terms of 1,500 employees. Who are they, and are they kind of roughly distributed across those three countries?
7: Yeah, the 1,500 employees are quite evenly distributed amongst the US, UK, and Ireland. And we recruited those people through digital marketing. We have, you know, a specialism in digital marketing. So we used our own tactics and marketing to encourage people to take part. And really, we didn't target specific industries. Generally, we targeted all industries across those three regions of all types of different seniority. And I think that's what makes parts of the report very, very interesting, is that because we've got quite a wide range of people, we've been able to dig a little bit more into things like length of service and the types of industry, et cetera, to pick out anything that we think is quite interesting for marketers and also HR practitioners as well.
8: Yeah, I mean, a key finding to me was just how there's still a lot of miscomprehension, maybe that's putting it mildly, in terms of many respondents, in terms of what their organization's purpose is. In other words, in simple English, a lot of employees don't know what their organization is about.
7: Yeah, and I suppose in some ways, some of that didn't surprise me massively, because we get involved in the conversations where it's quite clear that the purpose isn't understood by people across an organization. And what you tend to find is that the purpose isn't really codified. It is something that has been implicitly understood, taken for granted, and some companies grow and get to a place where it's less about, you know, the entrepreneur and, I suppose, communicating the purpose through what he or she does. And it becomes something that they realize, this is something that we need to codify. We need to get this defined. We need to share it. We need to make sure that this is the thing that can help bring people to our organization and keep them in our organization as well. So it's something that, if you go out and speak to a lot of organizations, you might get very different answers from people in an organization around what their purpose is. So we find that it's something that you have to get very intentional around. And that's what this report is hoping to shine a light on, I suppose.
8: Yeah. And I mean, there's a price companies pay for all this, of course. You know, it's just not so something abstract, in the sense that, one of the findings is that those who are flight risks, which I suppose is a charitable way of just saying people are thinking of leaving, that's highly correlated, it's seen from the research, with people not having, those people are much more likely not to have a sense of what the company purpose is. In other words, if you can communicate company purpose, it seems to have, almost independently of other factors, it does seem to have a correlation with people's likelihood to stay.
7: Totally. And Gallup have done a lot of, high level research on employee experience generally and employee engagement. And, you know, they've done a meta-analysis of 50,000 business units across 44 organizations. And what they have found is that the top quartile of employee engagement companies outperform those in the bottom quartile by 21% in profitability. So I suppose what we're trying to get to with some of the research is the purpose, culture, and values has absolutely an impact on your bottom line, but also it has an impact on your ability to attract and keep the best people.
8: Yeah. Now, to what extent is the context of this really important? I mean, you've done this as a one-off. It's a snapshot in time, so you haven't the benefit of a you know, before COVID. But I mean, it does strike me that COVID has, you know, upended the world of work and many other aspects of our lives, of course. To what extent do you get a sense of that coming out in terms of the findings here?
7: Yeah, we do dig into that a little bit in terms of understanding how well organizations have prepared people for coming back to the office and dealing with some of the, you know, things that cost a living that are still very much present. And yeah, just your point around employee experience, I think there is a real key point there that, you know, traditionally organizations have always thought about employee experience, if they thought about it at all, as something that they've built around physical workspaces. And so, you know, you quite rightly said, well, if you pointed out that there is this move towards remote working. And I think anecdotally, what we're seeing is that has required a real shift in how companies think about employee experience. It's no longer something that you can communicate your values, you can demonstrate the culture of an organization by, you know, observing behaviors in the workplace, because people are actually more and more likely to be working away from the workplace. You know, your processes, if they were pre-COVID, really all around that onboarding process that kind of begins and ends with people being in the workplace, then you've probably got a challenge right now to look at that. And that's always the first step, Alex, is to look at it and decide, you know, audit your onboarding experience as it is now and determine whether it's fit for a younger employee, but all employees generally, when they're spending less and less time in the office, is your onboarding process fit for purpose for those people? And even there's an interesting reflection on onboarding that it shouldn't be, you know, a 1 month to 6 month process. It should be an ongoing thing. Yeah. That companies are always thinking about. They're thinking about the employee life cycle right across you know, the year and across the tenure
6: that people have with the organization.
8: Now, this is a marketing program, so I'm always interested in the marketing dimension or angle of all of this. Let's take that issue of onboarding. I mean, do you get called in by companies, or is it something that you see more scope for involvement with an agency like yourself to give them strategic advice in terms of how the onboarding process can be made better, how maybe some principles that you see in other markets, whether it's, you know, onboarding people in as customers of products, technology products, whatever, are there lessons that can be drawn that an agency like yourselves can help employers specifically around something like the onboarding process to make it more creative, more fun, and ultimately more effective?
7: Yeah, absolutely, Alex. It's something that we, and an awful lot of the time, it can be the starting point for an employer branding project that we have, that they realize that their onboarding materials just aren't up to scratch, and perhaps they have a different story to tell, or they've had feedback that from employee that they do need to be reviewed and looked at. And it is something that, you know, sometimes we start at the very start, which is defining, you know, what is the purpose, the culture and the values, and then how do we bring that to life? And then on other occasions with the case, oh, we need a new employee handbook, or we need new values and ways to bring those to life. But I suppose there are general lessons that we typically, you know, try to, you know, impress upon clients. And you know, first and foremost for us, we always really see the value of involving employees in the process in terms of defining, you know, what are these values and what's the best way to bring those to life, and what are the things that really excite people about working in an organization, so that the message is kind of employee-centric. It's not necessarily coming from somebody who maybe sits quite isolated from the end audience. It's about focusing on the end audience. And an awful lot of the time, Alex, what we can define is that there's certainly as marketers, there's a need to bring more single-mindedness, if I can say that correctly, to the messaging. So an awful lot of time you can get messaging, it can be quite heavy, that doesn't have a clear point, clear call to action. And from a marketing point of view, that's what we try to bring to the table, is more single-mindedness around what is it you're trying to say, and then find really creative ways to bring it to life. So there's almost an immediate dimension to it in terms of what channels are people using, and, you know, what are the really interesting ways that we could disrupt people and bring this message to life in places that they might not actually expect it.
8: Yeah, I don't know if you can share any examples around that. I mean, I would imagine that particularly for younger employees, looking creatively around the social media channels that they spend a lot of their lives in, And the type of content, you know, short-term video, just thinking aloud here, is one that, you know, is has grown exponentially. Is that the sort of thing that could work, or maybe you're seeing more movement towards in terms of onboarding materials, for example?
7: Yeah, very much so, Alex. The video is just a massive channel for employer branding and how you bring your values to life. It's something that we've done with a number of clients. And I suppose organizations are realizing that the younger generation in particular are looking at social channels as a way of almost getting that impression of what is it like to work there? You know, how do people, what sort of vibe do I get from this organization? And they are using social media channels like Facebook, Instagram, and LinkedIn to get a feel for that, and the organizations know that, and they are typically planning more and more video content to help play to that idea of giving people a sense of what it's like. It's something that we do even as an agency. You know, we're not immune to some of the pressures that we talk about in the report, and it is something that we constantly are challenged with, and we're always thinking like different ways of creating video content to bring to life, you know, what it's like to work in our agency, so that, you know, you've got a feeling of what it's like to work here before you get here.
8: Yeah. I'd love to talk to you more about that, particularly as listeners on my pet project, or a topic which you heard about a little bit in the earlier interview. Yeah, I mean, I think even things like the metaverse are really interesting possibilities for younger audiences, you know, as creative ways for agencies like yourselves, or indeed your clients, to sort of showcase what they do in a very novel way. But we haven't time to talk about that. I do want to just touch on one thing, which was that the survey was done across three markets. Are there any nuanced or indeed significant differences between Ireland, the UK and the USA in terms of some of the findings?
7: Yeah, there are, Alex. We devoted, I suppose, a section of the report to some of those nuances. But generally speaking, what we see is that Irish organisations are falling behind in some areas and to UK and USA counterparts. And that's, you know, on things like purpose and internal communications and values. And I suppose to pick out some of the key findings, what we have found in a report is that Irish employees are actually less clear on purpose and how it impacts their work. And what we have seen is that the US companies are tending to perform quite a bit better on culture and how they value their employees as well. So there are some findings there that indicate that there is a little bit of a gap there for some Irish-based organizations to think about.
8: Finally, Brendan, if people want to find out more, indeed, if they want to download the report itself to consult it, where can they go?
7: Sure, that would be great. If people can search for us on Google, we are the foundation in Belfast, or they can go to wearethefoundation.co.uk. And there's a full download of the report. But if you want something a little bit lighter to read over the weekend, there is a takeaways version of the report, which just gives you some of the key insights and key takeaways from the report itself.
8: Great. Brendan, many thanks for joining us today on The Persuaders.
7: Great. Thank you, Alex.
8: Now, that brings this edition of The Persuaders to a close. Thanks for listening. From myself, Alex Gibson, and Paula was on sound. Bye-bye.

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4: Have you ever visited a place you knew almost nothing about, only to realise it might be one of your favourite stops of the whole trip? Well, today's show is all about that kind of travel surprise. I'm joined once again by travel writer Tara Povey for the final leg of our Deep South USA road trip as we finished a journey in Alabama. Tara, it's absolutely brilliant to have you back on the show. Thanks for joining us again.
5: Thanks so much for having me, Melanie. It's nice to be here.
4: So look, this is the last part of our Deep South USA road trip that we actually did last year, but we had so much fun that we can't stop talking about it. But the final state that we crossed over into was Alabama. So we had started in Nashville in Tennessee, went to Memphis, then we came in through Mississippi, dumped the car in New Orleans, and then we hopped on the Amtrak service, the Mardi Gras Amtrak service, from New Orleans all the way up to Mobile in Alabama. I absolutely love trains. You know that about me. But can you tell me, did you enjoy the train ride as much as I did?
5: Yeah, to be honest, I think at the end of like a 10-day road trip, you kind of don't want to

0: But it time flew for you,
1: It
0: but
1: flew
0: we
1: for me, yeah.
0: now look, when we pulled into Mobile, I got this real sense of kind of it being quite different from the other places that we had visited. The sun was shining, it was by the water, there was palm trees, there was these whitewashed houses and streets. It really put me into holiday mode. What was your first impressions when we arrived in?
1: There was a band playing. The minute we stepped onto the platform, there was a band playing, which I just thought was like such a lovely way to be welcomed into the city, like the Carnival City. There's literally a band playing traditional music. Like it was so much fun. It felt like a party when you stepped off, not in the same way that New Orleans feels like a party, in a more sort of like, it felt like the spirit of the city, like, but calm, like not like crazy woo wild party, more like festival fun. And the train station is basically right in the heart of the city. You can walk off it. We walked to our hotel. There were attractions just across the road. Like it's very centrally located as well, which is really important, I suppose, if you're not going to have a car either. Like a train station needs to be walkable. So I thought that was really good as well.
0: Yeah, it was that celebration vibe. And I guess that is, as you said, the whole kind of spirit of Mobile, Alabama, because it is actually the home of Carnival, of Mardi Gras. And I really love the fact that they celebrate Mardi Gras so much. So, like that, as soon as you get off the train, there is a band playing, one of those bands that you would typically hear at a street parade for Mardi Gras and during Carnival. And then there was all these statues of Carnival kings and queens on the walk to our hotel. And then our hotel actually really leaned into the carnival spirit with its colors. Now, I know you absolutely loved the hotel. We stayed in the Admiral Hotel. So I'll let you go ahead and talk about the hotel itself.
1: Yeah, so I love the hotel. The minute we walked inside, I noticed that it was decorated all in purple and gold, which I thought was really funny because they're the Wexford colours, so it felt like a home away from home for me. But there also happened to be the Carnival colours, so it was just absolutely beautiful, really colourful, lots of really chic and interesting sculptures. Like there's these giant horses when you walk in the door. And there's lots of lovely little touches as well, like on the rooms, the door knockers are what I assume are Admiral butterflies. So they're very pretty as well. Lots of cute little Carnival touches in the room as well. And again, that whole overarching theme of purple and gold. There's also a really nice little coffee shop in the hotel as well. So yeah, I really liked it. And it's perfectly located for exploring Mobile as well.
0: Yeah, it's a very historic hotel. Apparently, it's one of the first places in the city to have air conditioning. And Elvis Presley and a load of celebrities stay there. I didn't know that when we were there. And the Admiral, apart from being the butterfly, is supposed to symbolize the rebirth of the into this beautiful new hotel because it was quite run down before the renovations. And they also have bees on the rooftop because they gave us a gift of their honey. So I really love that touch as well. And of course, they use the honey throughout all their food and beverage options as well. And it's a really central place for food. The restaurant is great and cocktails as well. It has to be one of the most stylish, beautifully aesthetic hotels that I have ever stayed in. And you are right, it is right central for exploring. And almost right next door, just one block over, was the Carnival Museum. So again, leaning into the celebration, they are so proud of this heritage. I adored the Carnival Museum. I can't remember if I've ever been to a museum where music was such an integral part to the exhibits as well. So from the second you walk in, it is this whole sensory experience. And I would love for you to tell us what was your favorite thing about the museum and if you had a favorite exhibit.
1: I obviously am all about like bold and bright colors. So anything to do with Carnival is all about that. So for me, all the exhibits were just like my eyes were going everywhere. I felt like there was too much to look at nearly in the best way. But for me, my favorite exhibit was the costumes. They had like some of the costumes can be kind of spooky, which obviously I love as well. There was this really cute, like, big skeleton head costume that was my favorite one in there. But they also had like a room full of the umbrellas and parasols. Like they had everything was kind of beautifully done. and all the like really intricate costumes of the king and queens of the carnival.

0: rituals, which like are well, yeah, very intricate, a lot of beading. They're all themed, you know. So I just didn't realize how big of a operation and how big of a thing it was. I didn't realize about all the different societies and stuff like that. That like I learned so much, and it's like it's a small enough museum, but I think we spent at least an hour in there because there's just so much to learn. I had a great little gift shop as well at the end, which I love too.
1: Yeah, and I think what's really interesting is sometimes we hear a lot of discourse around the idea that like kind of modern America doesn't have its own culture or anything like this, but actually the culture of carnival is incredibly rich, and it was born out of the French soldiers that were stationed there and that were so depressed and destitute and just everything was horrible. And that's where these carnival celebrations came from. And I loved exploring the full origins of that all the way through, but like you said, in such a fun way. And those trains, like you said, like there was all these societies associated with them and they all have themes, but an awful lot of personality and background and heritage and history are kind of sewn into all these costumes as well. The way that we would expect, like with Irish dancing costumes or with traditional dress, maybe in South American countries or Asian countries as well. So it was so nice to be able to see that in also this kind of quite modern American culture as well. And then from that museum, we did go to another museum. So we'll kind of stay on the attractions for the moment. And this was kind of like the history of Mobile itself. And it was in the old City Hall building. Again, another spectacular building that housed some incredible exhibits that really told the history of Mobile itself. And I really enjoyed the fact of how kid-friendly it was because sometimes I get quite bored in museums, but again, this was another museum that really, really was engaging. And there was a whole thing about hurricanes and the weather and the climate around that part of the United States. And you could actually go in and experience what it was like through all these simulations. And did you enjoy it as much as I did, or did you find it a little bit overwhelming and boring? Would you recommend people to go to these museums?
0: I wouldn't be the biggest fan of like history, or if I am, like it has to be presented to me in an interesting way. I would never just stand and read plaques in museums. So I did appreciate like what you said about that museum in Mobile, was that it was interactive in a lot of parts. So it was better at holding my attention. It's a gorgeous building and it's well air conditioned as well. So I think these things are important when you're in the South. It's warm, especially like we weren't even there in the summer. You know what I mean? We were there in October. So, and it was hot. So for me, yeah, I would always dip into a museum, check it out, you know, enjoy the air conditioning, look at the gift shop. And that gift shop was good. So yeah, it's definitely worth seeing. Like they're not, the tickets are not expensive either. So it's worth looking at.
1: No, it's in a very affordable destination, actually, in terms of everything that we did, the museums, the food, the attraction. So let's get on to everything that we did when we were walking around. So we were there. We actually got there on the 1st of November. So it was November, very, very hot, very, very sunny, absolutely like a European summer holiday whilst we were there. So the vibe of the place, there were so many outdoor spaces, green areas, and they were filled with loads of like mini festivals, community gatherings as well. You spent a lot of time walking around. What did you notice about the shops, the coffee shops, the streets, and the vibe of the place?
0: The whole place is full of independents. I don't think I saw a chain the whole time. Maybe one, but even then, not a big chain, like a small American chain, you know, that might have had like three locations. It's very full of independent boutiques, galleries. Also, Mobile loves the market. There's always like a farmer's market on in the main square, or I wandered around, saw a poster for a vintage market, and then realized it was down the road behind me, so I went to that as well. Like there's always something on in that city. It's very walkable. It's like a nice size. It's not small enough that you would get bored. It's just perfect for a few days of exploring. And there's so much street art as well around the city, which I absolutely love. That's the reason I got up so early, grabbed a coffee in a little independent coffee shop across the road from the Admiral Hotel, and then like just went out and stomped the streets to find as many murals as I could. And I loved it. That's like my favorite thing to do in a new city. Just grab a coffee, wander around, see some street art, pop my head into the little boutiques. And that's a perfect morning for me, basically.
1: And especially as a solo female traveler, for you to be able to say that means that you were quite comfortable walking around the streets. It was very safe for you and you didn't feel like any sort of aggression or threat when you were walking around.
0: No, absolutely not. I didn't have any concerns in Mobile at all. Even on their Party Street, what's the name of it? Their version of Bourbon Street. Oh, Dauphin Street, I think they pronounced it. I think one night we saw a few police cars, but it didn't feel threatening. It was just like, I think it was Halloween night actually. And that there was just more people out like having a good time, but it was nothing intimidating. It was just nice vibes.
1: And also on that as well, it's also a very welcoming city as well, especially for LGBTQ plus people. They are very active with their pride parades and their pride runs. But also we talked to a lot of residents and locals as well, and they said the exact same thing. So I will say that as well. It's a very welcoming city. But again, you got to remember it is a city in a wider state. And once you go out of those touristy areas, you've got to just check what that vibe is like there yourself. But for what you were touching on there, it is an incredibly vibrant city, so colorful. The sunshine helps, the wide open streets help, the beautiful buildings help to make it a really fun, vibrant city in a way that I thought was more suited to my vibe than New Orleans was. What do you think?
0: I'm glad you mentioned the people, because actually just walking around Mobile, I got so many random compliments from people. Like I would pop into a shop and not even the shop owner, like another person in the shop would be like, oh, I love your hair today or something, you know, and that's not always something that we're used to. And I think that's really charming that people are just open enough to say kind things on the street. And every shop owner like was chatty, asking us where we were from. Like people were super welcoming. I think Mobile was probably one of our favorite cities on the trip. It's just everything about it is kind of perfect for a couple of days stay. It's just the perfect size. There's enough going on to keep you interested, but not too much to feel overwhelming like that. It's so colorful. There's lots of great food. Loads of independent businesses, and it just feels exciting. I think like it feels like there's stuff happening. You're not seeing like abandoned buildings and stuff like that. Like it feels like alive and that people are coming there and it's expanding. And it's a very interesting city for me.
1: Absolutely. It's got the beauty of all the French and Spanish influence that New Orleans has, but also it has that absolute proper southern charm, but not stuck in the past way. It's like ingrained in them as their culture, but also it's very progressive. It's actually moving forward with it. It's not romanticizing the old South in the way that some of the other places did that we went to. It's embracing that warmth and tradition and actually being progressive with it. And that was one of my favorite things about it, was absolutely the vibe. Now we're going to just switch tracks for a second, because just outside of the city center is a place called Africa Town. And to me, this was one of the most interesting and unexpected things that we did because of what happened whilst we were there. But do you want to go and just give a little bit of the background about what Africa Town is and the Heritage Center itself?
0: So Africa Town is basically the first town that was set up like by African people who were brought across on the final slave ship, the Clotilda. So these are survivors of the slave trade. And as far as I know, it's the only town in America that was set up by actual Africans. I just found it really interesting. The Heritage Center goes through everything that happened to these people. It's quite harrowing about the ships and the conditions, and then the community and how it grew in the area, like the barriers that they faced in their community and still face now. And then it had really interesting like interviews with local residents and people who grew up there, some of the original founders or descendants of the original founders. It's kind of an unassuming building. And you walk in, you're not allowed to film or video when you're inside. But it kind of would feel disrespectful anyway, I think, to do that. And it was just like a very interesting, small exhibit, but it's interesting. I actually was reading the plaques in this museum, because it's small, it's condensed, but they have a lot of interesting artifacts from the ships, from the survivors. And I loved the video with the descendants and the local residents. I thought that was kind of brought it all together and made it like very relatable and kind of showing you that it's real and it's modern and it still relates to this community today. So yeah, I really liked it.
1: And the legend behind it was that when slavery was finished, the guy that brought all these enslaved, kidnapped Africans over said that he bet he would be able to get a slave ship in even after the end of slavery. And that's what happened. He did. He brought 110 kidnapped Africans over, and then he set the ship on fire so that there would be no evidence of it. So up until a few years ago, this was all legend. Nobody was allowed to speak about it. So only the Africans spoke about it amongst themselves. And they did actually find the boat and those remnants of those boats there. So that verified everything. That was the evidence that was needed that this was true. And what had happened with the Africans was they actually pooled all their resources together and bought land off the man that had them there enslaved on the land themselves. And that's where Africa Town came from. And it's still there. It's still Africa Town. And you drive through all the houses and the old residences and the churches and the graveyards to get to the Heritage Centre. And I think you did a great description there of describing the Heritage Centre, because they have actually made a documentary on this. It's called Descendant, and it is on Netflix at the minute. So a lot of that footage is also shown in the museum. It is so worth it going, because I think for me, it tied together the whole trip. So we kind of did everything backwards. We followed the slave trade and the pilgrimage path that these people would have made from Mobile and New Orleans all the way up to Nashville. But what I wanted to talk about then was what happened when we came outside of the Heritage Center and we saw a group of people walking towards us. They were playing musical instruments again, the brass band, and they were carrying lanterns. And we had just called an Uber. And this is a testament to like being flexible with your plans, right? And we asked people what they were doing, and they told us it was the annual lantern walk. This happens every single year. It used to happen decades ago in the old college that was there. And now it happens on All Souls Day, so the day after Halloween. And it used to be a silent procession through Africa Town to honor all the people. And it would end up in the graveyard where they would read a list of the descendants of the people who founded the place. We got chatting and they invited us to join in the walk. So thankfully, we're quite flexible. We canceled that Uber and we took part in the annual Africa Town Lantern Walk. How did that affect you? What did you feel as you were doing that walk?
0: I loved it because it was probably the realest thing that we did on that whole trip. Like, obviously, all the other stuff was amazing as well, but this just felt like so authentic. We met local people from the community who grew up there. We met academics who research, who are experts in this sort of like social history. And they were telling us even more about Africa Town. And it obviously means so much to these people. And it was kind of an honor to be asked, like, you know, they were just like, yeah, join here. And they ran off and got us the lantern. They were so welcoming. And it was really nice to then walk through the community in a big group of people who obviously loved the place so much. So I don't know, it felt like we were really welcomed in and got like a very honest view of the place, you know, because the people weren't just telling us all the best bits. They were talking about the realities of living there and growing up and why, you know, it doesn't have as much funding as it should and why things aren't being taken care of and that sort of thing. And going to the graveyard felt really special, I think, as well. And listening to the speeches and that sort of thing, like, it was very, yeah, it felt almost kind of like a bit spiritual in a way, especially when we got to the graveyard.
1: Yeah, it felt really sacred because it kind of felt like it was underfunded, very grassroots, very community driven. Yeah. And we got to hear, like you said, the unvarnished, the unpolished version, like how I was saying, oh, isn't this great? We have a police escort to help us cross the road. Mm-hmm. And the guy was saying, well, no, the cars wouldn't stop for us otherwise. They, they
0: paid for that police escort.
1: They had to pay for a police escort. There wasn't a big group of us. It wasn't huge. Maybe
0: 30 people.
1: 30 people. Yeah. They had to pay the local police officers there to stop the traffic to let us cross this road. Mm. That road used to be full of houses from Africa Town, and they just bulldozed their way through an African neighborhood, as they have done across the whole of the United States as well. We also got a sense of all the industry buildings that were surrounding Africa Town, and we heard about how all the pollution has then come down and affected the residents and all the illnesses. And it was just a really, it nearly felt like an extension of the museum as we were coming out, but like a living history, because these people, their parents, their descendants had all arrived on this ship. They were all kidnapped from Africa, and they were the ones that actually founded Africa Town. So I highly, highly recommend it. Anybody is going to Alabama or Louisiana for Halloween to try and make it up to Mobile for the annual Lantern Walk and take part and just witness what they're doing there and actually hear the history firsthand. And if you're interested, go and watch the Descendant on Netflix. It's absolutely fascinating. And it's all about the divers going and looking for the sunken slave ship. Wonderful. Now, what we'll do is we'll finish off on some of the other things that we can do in Mobile in Alabama. Let's talk about the haunted food tour that we did, because we were there on a spooky Halloween road trip. So everything we did was themed for Halloween for you and food for me, although food for you as well. And you being a vegetarian, it's always great to hear your true and honest opinion of what the vegetarian food is like. So we did a murder mystery food tour. We were all given characters that we had to do throughout the evening. I would usually die and cringe at anything like this, but actually I really, really got into it. And I kind of wish we had costumes, because a lot of people were dressed up. Some of us weren't. And then we went around to some of the most haunted places in Mobile. And every place we went, we also stopped and got food or drink. I loved it. What did you think of it?
0: Yeah, I loved it. I think food tours are great anyway in general. It's a great way to see a city on foot and then get an idea of what serves what and where. And then if you like somewhere, you can go back for a full meal another time. I just always think a food tour is a good idea. And they usually serve you some local cuisine, you know, whatever the region is known for. So in this case, we finally got our hands on some beignets, which we had been looking for in New Orleans, but we weren't bothered queuing for. I'm not a big fan of beignets, to be honest. It was great to try them, like, but I wouldn't buy them again. But that's what is the beauty of a food tour, you know? Now I know, and I don't have to queue up and buy them again. And I obviously love the spooky aspect. The role play was hilarious. Like, some people were so good at it. It was crazy. Like, great people watching.
1: Yeah, absolutely. And we went to like the old Catholic school. There's an incredible Irish history connection there with one of the mayors and the civil rights movement. Can't get away from the Irish. We're just absolutely everywhere. We went to the old graveyard and we went to some really local joints and some really great outdoor food spots as well. And the name of that company was
0: The Anvil Bites. And they do like a normal food tour. It's not always like haunted and murder mystery. You can do just a standard one if you don't want to dress up.
1: So look, before we finish up, what is the one thing from Alabama, from Mobile, that you are still thinking about now?
0: The haunted bookshop.
1: Oh, we never even touched on that.
0: We didn't even talk about it, but there's a haunted bookshop in Mobile. And it's just, if you're a fantasy girly, like if you're all about Avatar and all of that, you will love it. It's looks like a Halloween bookshop, but it's like that 365 days a year, like black painted walls, skulls hanging, like velvet. It has a shop cat as well, which has its own little area, really cute displays. And for me, yeah, that was like one of my favorite spots in the city.
1: Yeah, and to me, I think it was just the vibe, and I wish we had more time there because I would love to just grab a coffee, sit in a park, do a lot of people watching, go to some of the bars. They actually had a really great nightlife scene. There was loads of bars and restaurants, but pubs as well. So I would really just like more time to hang out and not try and have to like cram everything in because we were only there for the 2 nights. But yes, so I think for us, it was a massive big thumbs up for Mobile, Alabama. And we would both absolutely recommend people to go. And I would love to go back. Would you?
0: Yeah, 100%. I'd go back in a heartbeat like that. Like you said, I just want to grab a coffee, wander around, grab some food, meet people, buy a book and then get a drink later.
1: Sound absolutely fabulous, Tara. Thanks a million for joining us. If people want to follow your travels and your adventures, where can they do that?
0: Yeah, you can find me online at whereistara.com or on social media at whereistaraBlog.
1: Fabulous. Thanks a million, Tara. Speak to you soon. And that's it for this week's show. I'll be back next Friday at 12:30 p.m. for more travel inspiration and practical advice. But please don't touch that dial because we have loads more great talk shows and music shows coming up for you right here on 103.2 Dublin City FM. 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
4: In your top stories on Friday, the 26th of June, the aftermath of the earthquakes in Venezuela have left thousands missing under the rubble and hundreds of people dead. Many still remain unaccounted for as two strong earthquakes of a magnitude of 7.2 and 7.5 shook the country, the strongest recorded since the 1900, according to the US Geological Survey. Hitting a country which has been grappling with years of economic distress, this comes as Jorge Rodriguez, head of Venezuela National Assembly, spoke earlier in the day that 200 people have been trapped, with 250 buildings being damaged or destroyed. A gradual removal in the excise cuts on both petrol and diesel will be discussed by government party leaders on Monday night. It's understood that the government is currently figuring out a timeline for seeing these excise reductions generally phased out, while Simon Harris, Minister for Finance in Taoiseach, said that he doesn't think it will return to how it was before the package. He added that they will have to think this through and find what is the most reasonable response. This weekend, Pride will be taking place for the March on Saturday, celebrating annually LGBTQ plus identity. The Dublin March being the biggest annual Pride celebration in Ireland, more than 100,000 people attend this event every year in celebration of LGBTQ plus visibility. Beginning from 12:30 outside the GPO, the parade will kick off from O'Connell Street. Another hot day with some sunshine, scattered cloud and the odd isolated shower. Highest temperatures of 23 to 27 degrees, and a status yellow high temperature warning remains in place until tomorrow. For Dublin City FM News, I'm Erica Elliott.

Happy Friday and happy Pride weekend. Welcome to Pop Replay with me, Cuiva Birmingham. I'm going to be with you and for the next hour playing some unreal tunes from 2009. You were just listening to Evacuate the Dance Floor by Cascada, one of the biggest electropop anthems of 2009 and definitely one of my personal favourites. I'm a massive Cascada fan. I was actually lucky enough to see them, I think, three times. The first of which was for Freshers Week in UCD in O'Reilly Hall. Would you believe? Those were the days. Now, I am really excited for today's show because this might just be my favourite playlist yet. We've got some unreal 2009 throwbacks lined up from the Veronicas, Dizzy Rascal and the Pussycat Dolls. But with it being Pride weekend, I thought, what a better way to kick off the weekend by celebrating some iconic queer anthems and artists and allies that have soundtracked the dance floors for us for years. We've got LaRue coming up, then Katy Perry. But first, let's start with the mother monster herself, Miss Lady Gaga with Poker Face.

0: That was Work by The Saturdays, finishing off a trio of unreal tracks from 2009. And can I just give out a special shout out to LaRue and their song In For The Kill. What a track. And this is my official petition to get LaRue back in the studio so they can release more music. Where have you gone? In For The Kill and Bulletproof have to be two of my favourite songs of all time, and I want to hear more. Now, what was really cool when I was researching 2009 and putting this playlist together is that I discovered so many of the artists that were dominating the charts back then are still doing it today. And up next, we're going to hear from two women who are continuing on their stellar careers. Up first, we're going to hear from Miss Lily Allen, who will actually be playing Dublin's Treat Arena next week as part of her West End Girls tour. And what an album that was. Back in 2009, she was not scared of airing her dirty laundry, and the same can be said today. Here we have Not Fair by Lily Allen.
1: All he treats

Vegas by Katy Perry from her debut album, One of the Boys. And that album actually propelled her to global stardom, and she made eloping in Vegas a very, very cool thing to do. It was so fashionable. This was also bolstered up by the fact The Hangover came out in cinemas for the first time in 2009. And that phrase, "what happens in Vegas stays in Vegas," became one that we were going to be using all the time. Now, it was a huge year for film. Avatar came out and it became the highest grossing movie of all time. Harry Potter and the Half-Blooded Prince, the Hannah Montana movie, classic. Absolutely love that. The Hoedown Throwdown is still one of my favourite dances. But there was one film that absolutely stole the spotlight, and that was Slumdog Millionaire, and it swept up the Oscars, took home 8 Academy Awards, including Best Picture, and turned a young actor called Dave Patel, who many of us may remember from Skins, into an international star. And it also just propelled Bollywood influence into mainstream pop and helped us create fantastic music like the song you are just going to hear now, sung by the Pussycat Dolls. We have

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1: Hi, I'm Meg, and this is Loving and Listening Live, your go-to guide to the hottest live concerts in Dublin. We've got a mix of dark, emotional anthems as well as dance, so get up on your feet and move. From being in your feels to being on your feet, let's see what's going on. We're starting with the dark and cinematic Ethel Kane on her Willoughby Tucker Forever Tour, described only as a southern gothic fever dream turned into a live show. Ethel will be playing in Fairview Park on the 27th of June. Followed by Calvin Harris with special guest our very own Jazzy, performing back-to-back outdoor concerts in both South and North Dublin for the first time ever. The dance duo will be playing in Marley Park June 27th and Malahide Castle June 28th. Finishing up with Florence and the Machine, celebrating their sixth studio album, Everybody Scream, their darkest and most theatrical piece of art, described as the most witchiest. Playing Marley Park June 28th. Well, that was definitely a roller coaster in the best way possible. I'm Megan McCreary, and that was Loving and Listening Live.
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until 2 o'clock playing some more unreal hits from 2009 and looking at the best pop culture moments. You were just listening to Bonkers by Dizzy Rascal, a track that to me totally encapsulates 2009. It topped the charts and helped take grime from private radio and underground clubs straight into the mainstream music scene. And more than 15 years later, it is still an absolute bop. And it inspired me. During the ad break, I was looking up what other things had us going bonkers in 2009. We were squeezing into skinny jeans, tank tops. We were just layering them all the time. Giant statement necklaces, massive hoops, blue eyeshadow, pan stick foundation. Does anyone remember these things? And Juicy Couture tracksuits, those velvet tracksuits, they were all the rage, but they are still in fashion now. So I suppose some things do really stand the testament of time. But another thing that people were absolutely obsessed with in 2009 was Susan Boyle. She became an overnight sensation on Britain's Got Talent when she sang I Dream a Dream from Les Mis. Does anyone remember that? Her album actually beat Lady Gaga's fame in the charts in the UK that year. And everyone was also obsessed with the Twilight movies. Bella and Jacob were the biggest names given to babies in 2009, would you believe? Now, up next, we are going to hear some music from Tinchy Strider and Kerry Hilson and Kanye West.

Number one. That was number one by Tinchy Strider and N-Dubs, one of my favourite songs of all time. I know I've said that several times today, but 2009 music really was the pinnacle for me. If you were anywhere near a dance floor, a school disco, or blasting music from your Sony Ericsson phone in 2009, chances are you knew every single word to that song, just like me. Now, I was having more of a look back at some of the biggest stories from 2009 that were absolutely bonkers. And honestly, what a year it was. It was the birthplace of probably the biggest pop culture moment of the decade when Kanye West jumped on stage and interrupted Taylor Swift at the MTV VMAs to say that Beyonce had the best music video for single ladies out there. It was such a big fallout at the time. It went on, inspired Taylor to write so many songs about it and create such a beef. Even newly elected president Barack Obama weighed in on the incident. Now, closer to home, speaking about the World Cup, as we're in the throes of it now, Irish fans were left disappointed and heartbroken again when Thierry Henry's infamous handball helped France knock Ireland out of the World Cup qualification. That happened in 2009. It was so heartbreaking. I remember after all these years, it still stings. But thankfully, the next song is on a much happier note. In fact, it helped define the sound of the late 2000s dance music and launched a whole new era for club pop. Here we have Kelly Rowland and David Guetta with When Love Takes Over on Pop Replay.

Mr. 305 checking in for the remix. You know they had that 75 Street Brazil. Well, this year's gonna be called Gaiocho. Que hola, gata, que hola, omega. And this how we gonna do it.

0: Ponte a jugar.
1: I know you want me by Mr. Worldwide himself, Pitbull, a man who is going on to sell millions of records, play across the globe, and is due to be playing in Ireland again this July for his I'm Back tour. And I have to say, I'm absolutely obsessed with a trend where everybody goes to his concerts sporting a ball cap, a suit, and a mustache. He is some icon, I have to say, and I can't wait to see what else he puts out there. Now, unfortunately, guys, that is the end of this week's Pop Replay with me, Caoimhe Birmingham. I hope you have enjoyed listening to all these throwbacks from 2009. It was some era. And if you want to keep that Friday feeling going and get ready for Pride weekend, make sure to stay tuned for Padraic Wilson McCarthy. He was up next with the next 2 hours of unreal hits. But to finish off the show, we have to play a song that resonates with me and has put Australian twins, the Veronicas, on the map with Unt.

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5: In your top stories on Friday, the 26th of June, the aftermath of the earthquakes in Venezuela have left thousands missing under the rubble and hundreds of people dead. Many still remain unaccounted for as two strong earthquakes of a magnitude of 7.2 and 7.5 shook the country, the strongest recorded since the 1900, according to the US Geological Survey. Hitting a country which has been grappling with years of economic distress, this comes as Jorge Rodriguez, head of the Venezuela National Assembly, spoke earlier in the day that 200 people have been trapped, with 250 buildings being damaged or destroyed. A gradual removal in the excise cuts on both petrol and diesel will be discussed by government party leaders on Monday night. It's understood that the government is currently figuring out a timeline for seeing these excise reductions generally phased out, while Simon Harris, Minister for Finance in Taoiseach, said that he doesn't think it will return to how it was before the package. He added that they will have to think this through and find what is the most reasonable response. This weekend, Pride will be taking place for the March on Saturday, celebrating annually LGBTQ+ identity. The Dublin March being the biggest annual Pride celebration in Ireland, more than 100,000 people attend this event every year in celebration of LGBTQ+ visibility. Beginning from 12:30 outside the GPO, the parade will kick off from O'Connell Street. Another hot day with some sunshine, scattered cloud and the odd isolated shower. Highest temperatures of 23 to 27 degrees, and a status yellow high temperature warning remains in place until tomorrow. For Dublin City FM News, I'm Erica Elliott.
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6: What's happening, Dublin? Welcome to the Friday Feeling with me, Padraig Wilson-McCarthy. As always, we've got the biggest stompers to end your working week and get you ready for the weekend. This is

0: don't mind.
1: Don't blame me if today's tracks are distracting anyone from work, but it is Friday afternoon and we're on the wind down. This is That Friday Feeling with me, Padraig Wilson-McCarthy, playing the hits that are causing businesses to lose profit.
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1: Happy Pride, Dublin. I'm Emily and I'm back again this week to tell you all about Dublin's event scene. Dublin Pride Festival returns to Merrion Square from the 24th to the 28th of June, bringing 5 days of celebration, culture and community to the heart of the city. As part of Dublin Pride, Lavender Walk is a guided LGBTQ plus history tour led by archivist, activist and historian Tony Walsh. A key figure in Ireland's LGBTQ civil rights movement, Tony is also a co-founder of GCN Magazine and creator of the Irish Queer Archive. The tour explores Dublin's queer history through stories, landmarks and lived experience. It departs from Bernardo Square next to City Hall and runs from 1pm. The National Museum of Ireland at Collins Barracks is offering a special queer history tour on Thursday, the 25th of June. Explore Ireland's past through a fresh perspective, uncovering stories of diverse identities, genders, and sexualities from the 17th century to the present day. The weekend kicks off in style as the Scissor Sisters headline the Mother Pride opening party at Collins Barracks. They are headlining on Friday, the 26th of June at 6pm in the Collins Barracks. I'm Emily, and I'll be back again next week with your Out Out Guide on 103.2 Dublin City FM.
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5: In your top stories on Friday, the 26th of June, the aftermath of the earthquakes in Venezuela have left thousands missing under the rubble and hundreds of people dead. Many still remain unaccounted for as two strong earthquakes of a magnitude of 7.2 and 7.5 shook the country, the strongest recorded since the 1900, according to the US Geological Survey. Hitting a country which has been grappling with years of economic distress, this comes as Jorge Rodriguez, head of the Venezuelan National Assembly, spoke earlier in the day that 200 people have been trapped, with 250 buildings being damaged or destroyed. A gradual removal and the excise cuts on both petrol and diesel will be discussed by government party leaders on Monday night. It's understood that the government is currently figuring out a timeline for seeing these excise reductions generally phased out, while Simon Harris, Minister for Finance in Taoiseach, said that he doesn't think it will return to how it was before the package. He added that they will have to think this through and find what is the most reasonable response. This weekend, Pride will be taking place for the March on Saturday, celebrating annually LGBTQ plus identity. The Dublin March being the biggest annual Pride celebration in Ireland, more than 100,000 people attend this event every year in celebration of LGBTQ plus visibility. Beginning from 12:30 outside the GPO, the parade will kick off from O'Connell Street. Another hot day with some sunshine, scattered cloud and the odd isolated shower. Highest temperatures of 23 to 27 degrees, and a status yellow high temperature warning remains in place until tomorrow. For Dublin City FM News, I'm Erica Elliott.

You've almost made it to the end of the week. Thanks for tuning in to That Friday Feeling with me, Padraig Wilson-McCarthy. I've got the best mix of hits to power you right through till 4 o'clock, so don't go anywhere.

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1: Hey there, I'm Michael O'Kane. It's the 26th of June, and this is what happened on this day in music. Some golden oldies for you today, kicking off in 1965. The Byrds, with a Y, went to number one in the US singles charts with their version of Bob Dylan's classic, Mr. Tambourine Man. 1977 marks the final time the King of Rock, Elvis Presley, would ever perform live when he made an appearance at Market Square Arena in Indianapolis. The tragic part of the story is the King would unfortunately pass away less than 2 months later. However, at the end of this final performance, Elvis was presented with a plaque commemorating his 2 millionth record to come out of RCA's pressing plant. If you celebrate your birthday today, you share with American rock icon Chris Isaak, who scored the 1990 UK number 10 and US number 2 single with Wicked Game. As well as American pop diva Ariana Grande, rising to fame with her second studio album, My Everything, in 2014, which rose to number one in the US albums charts. You also share your birthday with Ryan

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Now, I can't be held responsible if the tunes we're playing today is distracting anyone from doing any work. But it's Friday afternoon. We're on the wind down. This is That Friday Feeling with me, Padraig Wilson-McCarthy, playing the hits that are causing businesses to close down. Because you

That's it from me, Padraig Wilson-McCarthy, on this week's That Friday Feeling, which means one thing and one thing only: the weekend is finally here. I'll be back again this time next week to help you kickstart your weekend. Live Drive is up next, so stay with us here on Dublin City FM.

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4: In your top stories on Friday, the 26th of June, the aftermath of the earthquakes in Venezuela have left thousands missing under the rubble and hundreds of people dead. Many still remain unaccounted for as two strong earthquakes of a magnitude of 7.2 and 7.5 shook the country, the strongest recorded since the 1900, according to the US Geological Survey. Hitting a country which has been grappling with years of economic distress, this comes as Jorge Rodriguez, head of Venezuela National Assembly, spoke earlier in the day that 200 people have been trapped, with 250 buildings being damaged or destroyed. A gradual removal in the excise cuts on both petrol and diesel will be discussed by government party leaders on Monday night. It's understood that the government is currently figuring out a timeline for seeing these excise reductions generally phased out, while Simon Harris, Minister for Finance in Taoiseach, said that he doesn't think it will return to how it was before the package. He added that they will have to think this through and find what is the most reasonable response. This weekend, Pride will be taking place for the March on Saturday, celebrating annually LGBTQ plus identity. The Dublin March being the biggest annual Pride celebration in Ireland, more than 100,000 people attend this event every year in celebration of LGBTQ plus visibility. Beginning from 12:30 outside the GPO, the parade will kick off from O'Connell Street. Another hot day with some sunshine, scattered cloud and the odd isolated shower. Highest temperatures of 23 to 27 degrees, and a status yellow high temperature warning remains in place until tomorrow. 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
6: Well, good afternoon, Dublin, and welcome. It is a very sunny Friday afternoon here on June the 26th. It's 4 o'clock, which means it is Live Drive with me, Mark Anthony, joined in studio today. I have Pam Duggan and I have Emile Quigley to keep you guys company till 7 with all your up-to-date traffic news, some great tunes, all coming to you in conjunction with Dublin City Council. Now, if you fancy getting in touch with us today, you can give us a text, a WhatsApp, a voice note, all on the number of 087 179 1032. Just make sure it's safe and legal. When you do so, if you want to find us on the socials, we are at livedrive.dublincityfm.ie. Right, we're going to jump straight into things with The Cure playing Marley Park this evening. Gates open 4 p.m. Dublin Bus Concert Express service is in operation and a paid bus is running to Dundrum Lewis stop. Remember, it's the same as the last couple of gigs. Cars must use Junction 13. Coaches must use Junction 12 off-ramps. So, Firhouse and Dundrum. Frank, good to hear from you, buddy. Frank, the fridge man's been in touch to give us a rundown on how Fairview's looking. He says, heavy mist blowing onto Clontarf. And he says to everybody to drive carefully. Thank you, Frank, first as always. Tell you what, let's get a tune on. Why not? We're going to start the show with a bit of Dexy's Midnight Runners. You all remember this one. It's Come On Eileen. I'll be back in about 3 minutes 49 seconds to give you a full roundup of traffic.

What a great tune that is, old school. We've got some U2 on the way. Why? Well, because it's a beautiful day. Hint, hint, nudge, nudge. Really corny link there. But however, whatever, let's move on with traffic, because that is what's important. Right, we're starting off. Anthony's already on a southbound M50 journey. At the moment, we might as well start there. How about that? M1 M50 roundabout down to the West Link is the big queue southbound. There's also congestion from Cherrywood all the way down through the M11 merge to Junction 6 Fast Row. If you're on the northbound side, you're looking at Junction 12 for a house, heavy and crawling in sections up as far as Junction 7 Lucan. Now, back to the southbound, it's taken Anthony 13 minutes to get from the M1 to Junction 4 Ballymun southbound. So it's going to be a long day today. Just be aware of that, because it's actually closer to the West Link before the main line opens up southbound than Blanchardstown. And traffic across the city is building. We're a lot busier than we were yesterday. We have delays on Ellis and Arran Quay. They're mild, but they are there. The South Quays is busy through Merchants Quay to Ushers Island. And back up on the north side, we have delays on Oscar Traynor. We have a busy Dorset Street from Dominic Street, although the Swords Road outbound isn't the worst approaching the tunnel. However, inbound is packed to Whitehall, and the Whitehall left turn is also very slow. There's congestion on Church Street. If you're coming inbound, it starts on Constitution Hill. If you're going outbound, it's all the way to Hearts, and traffic is busy approaching Doyle's from before Mountjoy via North Circular. Southside, Beach Road to Tom Clark Bridge is busy. Pierce and Mackin Street are full. And delays heading into the city centre consist of a packed Patrick Street, delay on High Street's right turn and Bridge Street. And if you're coming outbound, Lord Edward Street is slow, as is Harrington Street, with a not bad bypass at Chapel, is it? It's only back to the Ballyfermot slip. And other than that, Tyrconnell Road, Terenure Road North, Merriongates and White's Cross, although busy, not really causing delays. We are seeing a very heavy inbound Ballantyre Road. But that about covers it. Actually, no, it doesn't, because I forgot about the Grand Canal. Let me have a glue at it now. Inbound, approaching Harold's Cross from Sally's, about two lightweights. You're also looking at a Portobello to Ranelagh Bridge delay. That's also about two lightweights. While outbound, you're not getting heavier than two lightweights at Ranelagh. Maybe three approaching Harold's Cross outbound on a push, but that is a push. You might make it within two. But there you go. That's the traffic. So at 8 minutes past four, let's get into it and let's all sing along. It's a beautiful day. You're listening to Live Drive here on 103.2 Dublin City FM. Bono and the Boys.

Gavin James with Skipper 8. That track is called Always. Before that, very apt tune for the day that's in it. U2's Beautiful Day. We've got some Scouting for Girls on the way after a track from Train, but you're listening to Live Drive, so traffic is what we're here for. We're going to start off with the southbound journey time from Anthony. 26 minutes it's taken him to get from the M1 to Junction 5, Finglas. So still a bit of a way to go down past the West Link. He does say southbound, bumper to bumper the whole way. Once you do clear the West Link Bridge, southbound moves very well until Cherrywood, where Junction 16 is slow down through the M11 merge. Lots of people heading down Bray direction for the weekend. It's bumper to bumper from Junction 16 down to Fassrow. We're looking at delays northbound between Firhouse and Lucan, 40-odd minutes to clear that delay. Could even be a little bit more. If anyone is on that journey and it's safe and legal, we'd love to hear from you. But the good news is, once you do get past the off-ramp for the N4 at Junction 7, Lucan, northbound moves well, although busy at Junction 4, Ballymun, not enough to bring you to a stop. North side delays, both directions of Church Street are packed solid, inbound from Constitution Hill, outbound from Church Street. There is building and delays, building traffic and delays across Whitworth Road at the moment, Dorset Street, Fairview Strand, Oscar Traynor. Inbound Swords Road is heavy, as is Whitehall's left turn. Have to admit, I'm surprised at how well the approach to the tunnel exit is down the Swords Road. And delays on Riley's Bridge continue with a congested approach to Doyle's via North Circular from Mountjoy. Looking at south side volume, heavy on Beach Road, basically all the way to Tom Clark Bridge with Pierce back to the canal, and delays on the South Keys covering basically Merchants to Victoria. Very heavy tonight with outbound delays, Lord Edward Street, Harrington Street, Thomas Street, James's Street outbound also carrying volume, as is Tyrconnell Road. A decent chapel is a bypass, have to admit. And other than that, there's volume around Terranure Road North, White's Cross, Merrion Gates, but nothing that is jumping out as a delay. So if I've missed anything, feel free, give me a note on 087-179-1032. Pam will pass it on to me. But let's hear from Train, and I do love this tune, especially when I found out what it was all about. Look it up for yourself there, but it's a little tribute to his mum. This is Drops of Jupiter.

0: quite a happy tune, isn't it? We're going to try and keep that upbeat style, don't we? It is a glorious day out and about at the moment. Please do make sure, whether you're driving or using public transport, that you bring water with you during this hot weather as well. Don't forget, there is a status yellow high temperature warning in place across the country. Just a look at the text. Big shout out Weston Simon. He says, evening Mark, I'm not actually in the car today, but I've just passed over junction 5 on the N4 and the traffic is moving very well. It looks good heading west. Nice one, Weston Simon. See, you're an absolute soldier to the cause. Thoroughly appreciate it and hope the dogs enjoy the walk. Just looking at the southbound M50 with Anthony's journey time from the M1 just to pass junction 6, Blanchardstown is taking 34 minutes. So, I mean, like on a bad day, that's normally 28 minutes. So we're a little bit more than a bad day today, but not much. Once you do clear the West Link, though, southbound moves well, at least until Cherrywood. Do expect northbound delays of 45 minutes or so between Firhouse and Lucan, but that about covers it. There is busy on-ramp coming down off the N7 and N4, although the backlog isn't too bad right now. We've been told of a collision on the M1 northbound between Junction 3 Swords and Junction 4 Donabate, and it is blocking Lane 2, so take care out that direction. There's delays across the north side, North Circular Road approaching Doyle's there. Mountjoy is the back of the queue, and I'm afraid I've got some bad news for me and for you, but I might need your help because Cabra Road, Cabra Cross and Navan Road cameras are down at the moment, so I don't have a visual taking you up as far as the Ashtown roundabout from Doyle's. So any input from you guys would be wonderful. 087 179 1032. There's heavy Church Street traffic both in and outbound, inbound especially because it's backed up to Constitution Hill. Outbound, once you do clear Church Street, not the worst up to Doyle's, but it is busy from Phibsborough, just lightly busy out to Hearts, while Dorset Street sees volume back to Dominic Street, and Swords Road is mainly all inbound volume, although outbound delays on Fairview Strand and Whitworth Road continue, while the south side, a decent chapel is at bypass. There is a queue there, but it's only as far back as the Ballyfermot slipper on approach to, and it's mainly inbound delays on the likes of Patrick Street, Bridge Street, High Street, Beach Road to Tom Clark Bridge, Pierce Street, and we're looking at a busy outbound Lord Edward Street and Harrington Street from the city, along with Thomas Street and James Street outbound being busy as well. But there you go, that is your traffic at the moment. Right, if there's anything I've missed, give me a holler. Otherwise, let's get a tune on. The Cure, like I said, they're playing Marley Park tonight. Gates are already open, been open for about the last half hour. And play some Cure on the far side of this very, very quick break.
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0: Right, for all you Cure fans, you guarantee they're going to play this one tonight.

0: Story of Our Lives. Unwritten, Natasha Bedingfield's, and a brilliant tune just for Paulina and Luke, who are listening in the car on the way to The Cure, getting excited. Glad you enjoyed it. Why wouldn't I play The Cure? Absolutely brilliant, and have a great time at the gig. Actually, speaking of that, I will talk about it in a second. First of all, we're just going to look at the traffic. Okay, we're down to one incident, or we still only have one incident, which is a collision. Now, it's on the M1. It's northbound between Junction 3 Swords and Junction 4 Donabate. It is bang in the middle lane there, blocking lane 2. Oh, and just to remind people as well, Dublin Pride Parade takes place tomorrow. It's going to be starting around 12:30. It will run from Parnell Square to Merrion Square. Now, the roads will be closed to public transport. It will be disrupted. And if you need to know anything, you can find it all on dublinpride.ie for more details. I guarantee it's going to be an absolutely brilliant afternoon. Just looking through the traffic right now, we have delays northbound on the M50 between Firhouse and Lucan, while southbound, you're looking at 43 minutes to 45 minutes to get from the M1 to Junction 12 Firhouse on that southbound side. Now, the traffic does pick up pace after the West Link. It's just over a half hour to get past Blanche. So 43 minutes down to Firhouse isn't too bad. Don't forget, if you are going to the gig tonight, Dublin Bus Concert Express service is in operation. Now, cars must use Junction 13 Dundrum to exit for the gig. And if you are in a coach, they must use Junction 12. Just be aware of that. But to be honest, the West Link down to Cherrywood is moving quite well at the moment. We do have delays north side of the city, Fairview Strand, Oscar Traynor, Dorset Street, Whitworth Road, heavy on Church Street, both in and outbound, and delays on North Circular, cover Mountjoy to Doyle's. I don't have visual up until the Ashtown roundabout after that. While south side, we're still seeing a packed Beach Road to Tom Clark and Pier Street's full, along with the South Quays heavy across Merchants Quay all the way up to Victoria Quay. Looking at that outbound city centre volume, Lord Edward Street is quite heavy. Patrick Street's slow, but only on the inbound. And there's also a heavy outbound Harrington Street. With other than that, traffic in general, bar what inbound Ballantyre Road being busy, there's only light delays across the likes of White's Cross, Merrion Gates, Booterstown, etc, etc. But there you go, that is your traffic. Right, 41 minutes past four. I'm going to bring Emil in for a second, because something I was thinking about on a glorious day like today, there's nothing better, and we get to see it on the camera quite a bit outside some of the pubs and the big crowds.
1: Yeah, right, we see the build up, alright,
0: we see them build up, and we are jealous, I have to admit.
1: Now, absolutely.
0: We, as a crew here on Dublin City FM, we've gone out for a couple of social drinks after work.
1: Every once in a while.
0: Oh, yeah. And I've got a question for you. How many pints, because like, we do sometimes get into rounds, right? But how many pints do you think you could carry back from the bar at a push?
1: On a typical night, if it's not so busy, I'll do more than one round. More than one trip.
0: All right. How many can you carry in one go? That's the question.
1: Yeah, yeah. So comfortably two, but if push comes to shove, four. But I'd be like carrying two with my arms and then two in my hands. And I don't have the most steady arms or hands, so it's
0: kind of... Well, I was going to say, like, you're a bigger bloke than me. And I mean, like, compared to the size of my hands, you've got hands like shovels. Now, and that's a good thing. Because I would have thought a bit more, but how about this story? I saw it on social media myself, but a football fan in Scotland has gone viral after carrying an astonishing... Go on, have a guess how many pints he carried back from the
1: bar. I'm going to say 18.
0: Do you know what? You're not that far off, but you are out by about 8.
1: Oh.
0: 26 pints the lad managed to carry. It took place in a sports bar and where Dutch supporters were gathered to watch the Netherlands take on Sweden. And rather than making several journeys using trays, one fan decided, hey, I'm all right with this. 26. And it's mad when you look at it. He literally just puts his arms, you know, like giving a bear hug.
1: Okay, yeah.
0: Around 26 drinks, and he picks them all up, and he spilt very little, very little, and he successfully made it back. He's a hero at the table, I have to admit.
1: Absolutely, yeah. That's a lot of points.
0: I think we should bring him next time we go out on a...
1: Do you think he was drunk at the time, or was he sober?
0: I'd say he was sober. Do you know what it reminds me of? Did you ever see in Germany when they do that, what's that called, that festival they do?
1: Oktoberfest?
0: Oktoberfest. Did you ever see the barmaids there? Oh my gosh, I'm in awe of them. They're able to carry, like, and they're like huge schooner things. They're more than a pint.
1: Absolutely, Steiners, yeah.
0: Yeah, and you see them, and they put trays on top of trays. Ah,
1: oh, impressive stuff.
0: Very impressive. Anyway, if you're off to a gig tonight, let's see how many. Let me know on Monday what's the most amount of drinks you managed to carry back to your friends without spilling them. 0871794032. Anyway, let's get some music on. How about some Foreigner? You will enjoy this one, Emil. It's Cold as Ice.

There we go, a little bit of Avicii, and that track, of course, is called Wake Me Up. And did you know that that was like the first big hit to blend EDM music with folk and country? I mean, you can hear it's got that bluegrass-inspired guitar riff, doesn't it? It's his Avicii's trademark, sweeping house music chords on top of that as well. But however, RIP the man himself. But before that, we had some Foreigner, Cold as Ice. We got some Billy Ocean on the way, a bit of Justin Timberlake, because we can't shake that feeling that traffic is bad. So let's jump into that. Starting with the Keys and the South Keys, we've got delays on Merchants to Victoria Quay. We're seeing heavy Beach Road, Sean Moore Road and Tom Clark Bridge, and it looks like Pier Street is solidly backed up to the canal. I'm looking at other inbound delays in the city. Stephen's Green East is slow. Patrick Street heading down to Wine Tavern is heavy, as is the right turn off High Street. High Street's busy both directions, actually in and outbound. And if you're heading outbound, Lord Edward Street and Kevin Street, not full, but close to it, with a big queue along Harrington Street all the way through to Leonard's Corner. Traffic elsewhere on the south side, a decent bypass at Chapel Izzet, but volume is building through to Connell Road, Bluebell out. Bluebell Inn is actually heavier, and looking at the likes of Terenure Road North and Terenure Road East, they have volume, but not what I would call a delay. Similar with Merrion Gates and Booterstown, traffic's there, but the problems aren't. But looking at White's Cross, it's probably the slowest section of the... That's the Lorgan Road route. Looking at the north side of the city, heavy approaching Doyle's from Mountjoy via North Circular, and still seeing delays on both directions of Church Street. Inbound from Constitution Hill, outbound is busy till Constitution Hill. And then we've got delays across Whitworth Road, Dorset Street, Fairview Strand. Both directions of the Swords Road are busy but not heavy. And then looking at Oscar Traynor, the queue goes back to the Northside Shopping Centre. Now, delays on the M50 southbound are getting a bit heavier, especially around Dundrum, but I'll get to that in a second. Southbound is packed on the M1 M50 roundabout. It's also slow heading out on the M1 as far back as Junction 2 Dublin Airport. There's been a collision out that direction between Swords and Donna Bate. It has been moved into the hard shoulder. Southbound, you're looking at just over half an hour to get by Blanche, but it's only until you've cleared the West Link that southbound picks up pace again. Now, there are, of course, is a gig. The Cure are playing Marley Park tonight. The off-ramp at Junction 13 Dundrum is packed solid at the moment, so just be prepared for a little bit of a wait. And if you gave us a journey time, if you're stuck in a queue there, how long you've been in that off-ramp queue, that might help the cars behind you at least to know. And southbound then from Cherrywood through the M11 merge is busy, and I'm telling you now, the northbound side getting better much quicker than I was expecting, with now only holding volume between Ballymount and Lucan on that northbound side. A little bit busy past Tallaght, but it does slow up pretty quick by Junction 10. But anyway, there's your traffic, 54 minutes past. So let's get some Billy Ocean for all you Caribbean queens out there, and then some JT on the far side.

0: Mr. Timberlake, Can't Stop the Feeling. Billy Ocean's Caribbean Queen before that. 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Coming back in with good news. I liked when that happens. The collision that we've been mentioning since about 20 past four on the M1 northbound between Swords and Donabate, it has been cleared officially now. So there's still a backlog that we have to distribute further along, but Junction 2 Dublin Airport, in fact, probably the off-ramp for the M50 roundabout there, or sorry, the M1, yeah, off-ramp is the back of the queue at the moment. It's still quite heavy, so it's not fully back to Ballymun, but it is close enough to halfway back. So just be prepared. As I said, it's been cleared, so the traffic should progress shortly, very soon. Looking southbound on the M50, we're still looking at nearly half full off-ramp at Junction 13, Dundrum, back towards Firhouse. So you're not all the way back, but traffic's still slow in that direction. Keep us informed on your journey trips this evening. Journey times are always welcome. We're going to build this city with its Starship tune very shortly. And then I've got some, for all you rude boys out there, Rihanna. And if anyone's going on a holiday, Madonna's going to sing about it. It's all coming up in the next half hour.
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4: Hey there, I'm Michael O'Kane. It's the 26th of June, and this is what happened on this day in music. Some golden oldies for you today, kicking off in 1965. The Byrds, with a Y, went to number one in the US singles charts with their version of Bob Dylan's classic, Mr. Tambourine Man. 1977 marks the final time the King of Rock, Elvis Presley, would ever perform live when he made an appearance at Marcus Square Arena in Indianapolis. The tragic part of the story is the King would unfortunately pass away less than 2 months later. However, at the end of this final performance, Elvis was presented with a plaque commemorating his 2 millionth record to come out of RCA's pressing plant. If you celebrate your birthday today, you share with American rock icon Chris Isaak, who scored the 1990 UK number 10 and US number 2 single with Wicked Game. As well as American pop diva Ariana Grande, rising to fame with her second studio album, My Everything, in 2014, which rose to number 1 in the US albums charts. You also share your birthday with Ryan Taylor.

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2: Right, we are back, and we are back with some bad news because we now have an incident to tell you about. Emergency services are attending this incident on Amiens Street. It's outbound before Savile Place, Portland Road Junction there. All traffic is having to use the outbound lane to pass. There are multiple DFBs there at the moment, so please do take care. Traffic is getting busy around Connolly on approach there to the Five Lamps where it is. Looking elsewhere on north side, still delays on Fairview Strand, Oscar Traynor and Dorset Street from Dominic Street. And although there's volume across the Swords Road, both in and outbound towards the tunnel exit there, traffic's actually moving quite well, considering it's not red on my screen for sure. I'm afraid though, just past the tunnel exit, the M1 is red, bright red in fact. In fact, it's glowing and flashing at me. So it's packed solid all the way down to the M1 M50 roundabout, and we're still built up around Junction 2 Dublin Airport on the M1. Like I said, the collision between Swords and Donabate has been moved on now. It's gone. So we're just dealing with the backlog. Elsewhere, north side, a heavy north circular from Mountjoy to Doyle's. I lose visual with the cameras after that, and we're still seeing delays on both sides of Church Street. Inbound being heavy as far back as Constitution Hill. Outbound, once you clear Church Street, you're moving okay. Even though there's a lot of volume on Phibsborough Road, it's busy through to Hearts. Elsewhere on the south side, we're showing an improved Thomas and James Street, but Mount Brown heading down towards James Street is very busy at the minute. So it's James Street inbound that is holding the volume. We've also got inbound volume across Patrick Street and High Street's right turn. And if you're coming outbound, High Street itself is slow. Kevin Street, not full, but not far off it. And Harrington Street is the back of the queue for Leonard's Corner. There's also volume across Tyrconnell and Bluebell. There's also a heavy inbound Bluebell, to be fair, as there is Ballantyre Road. Now, if you're around Marley Park, you know there's the Cure gig on. The off-ramp at Junction 13 is packed. Ballantyre Road is solid as well at the minute. And it's building across Grange Road as well, with delays on the Grand Canal being mainly outbound, because inbound is only single lightweights at all the bridges. Outbound, you're looking at two lightweights at Ranelagh, two at Portobello, three at Harold's Cross. And finally, the M50 still showing delays southbound, but only from Ballymun now, Junction 4, down to the West Link. So we can cut about 5-10 minutes off the, well, about 5-6 minutes off the journey time, which was, what did Anthony say, 34 minutes? It was 43 minutes to get to Firhouse. So you're looking at just shy of half an hour to clear the West Link from Ballymun right now. Elsewhere, Cherrywood is slow down to Fass Row at Junction 6. Right, just to reiterate, emergency services are attending an incident on Amiens Street outbound. So take care if you're going in that direction. Right, 8 minutes past the hour of 5. We built this city, well, according to Starship, we did.

0: we go. If you want to break free, it sounds like Traffic is trying to break free. Actually, Emil, you were just saying something to me there about the incident, weren't you? Emergency services are attending an incident on Amiens Street outbound before Seville Place, Portland Road Junction. But you were saying Traffic is actually turning around from Connolly, is it?
1: Yeah, there's a fair amount between Connolly and that incident. There's like a fair amount of cars doing U-turns and just escaping, turning to alternative roads.
0: Brilliant. That's great. Thank you so much, mate. Just looking through as well, Gardaí are there at the scene and they are directing traffic. All vehicles are having to use the outbound lane to pass, so just be aware. Recovery services are also attending a breakdown on the M50 northbound just before Junction 6 in the Central Median. We do recommend you take care on approach. Looking through the traffic on the M50 northbound, Ballymount to Lucan is the main bulk of the delay. Now, like we said, the turn off for Junction 2 Dublin Airport and the M1 is packed solid at the moment, as is the M1 M50 roundabout. It is slowly but surely going to get back to some semblance of normality. There was a collision out on the M1 earlier on, but it's been cleared. The southbound M50 doesn't really get busy until the approach to Junction 4 Ballymun, and it's still slow down to the West Link with a heavy off ramp at Junction 13 Dundrum. Traffic all around Marley Park is packed at the moment. We have delays on Ballinteer Road. We've got Sandyford Road, packed solid, Wickham Way, Grange Road. They're all holding volume as people are heading into the gig tonight. Looking further southbound, we've got Cherrywood busy down to the M11 merge and beyond to Fassrow. There are other south side delays, White's Cross, Merrion Gates, Booterstown. Actually, just looking at the inbound side there, Merrion right turn to Strand is busy as well. And we've got delays around the city centre on Harrington Street, Kevin Street, delays inbound on Stephen's Green East, Patrick Street, and outbound busy across Lord Edward Street with inbound delays, Mount Brown to James's Street slow, Shawnmore Road outbound is busy, but inbound is looking decent now. There's only a delay on Tom Clark Bridge, which itself is backed up to the toll booth. Now, there is a full Pier Street back to the canal, and the South Keys are busy up Merchants Quay to Victoria Quay, while the north side delays consist of Connolly to the Five Lamps, with Fairview Strand, delays on Oscar Traynor inbound, not outbound anymore, and busy around the Swords Road, but not heavy. Where's heavy? Dorset Street, Whitworth Road, Church Street, they're both very slow. Church Street inbound is queuing from Constitution Hill. There is a heavy outbound Church Street, but it picks up quickly by Constitution Hill, only to slowly slow down around Phibsborough Road through to Hearts. And North Circular is also slow, approaching Doyle's from Mountjoy. But that's your traffic at this moment in time. 19 minutes, almost 20 minutes past five. Let's get some Rihanna Rude Boy on after this one from The Kid, Laurie, and Justin Bieber.

0: boys out there. That is Rihanna with the Kid Laroi and Justin Bieber's Stay. Just before, right, 26 minutes past five on a Friday afternoon, still dealing with volume on the M50 southbound between Ballymun and the West Link, and then Cherrywood down to Fassero, bumper to bumper. Still seeing heavy off ramps on the southbound side at Junction 7 Lucan for the N4, and especially around Dundrum Junction 13. However, traffic nowhere near as slow as it was this time yesterday, but we're looking at heavy volume around the likes of Wickham Way, Ballantyre Road, Grange Road, and Sandyford. Don't forget the Cure are on in Marley Park, so lots of people heading into that gig this evening. Other south side volume still a busy but not heavy Chapel Lizard bypass, volume only back to the Ballyfermot slip. It seems to be the only delay coming out of Houston. And we have a slow moving inbound Bluebell with congestion around White's Cross on the Stillorgan Road. A little bit slow through Merrion Gates and Booterstown, and inbound Merrion to right turn to Strand is also built up, but again not full. I'll tell you where it is full. Harrington Street, it's the back of the queue for Leonard's Corner, and inbound delays on Patrick Street, Stephen's Green East. We've also got a very busy James Street inbound with Mount Brown being the back of the queue there, and also delays around Tom Clark Bridge, but only as far back as the toll booth with Pierce Street solidly back to Erne. And looking at that Grand Canal, it's all inbound single light changes at Harold's Cross, Portobello, Ranelagh, Bagot Bridges. But if you're going outbound, make that two lightweights from the back of the queue at Ranelagh, two again at Portobello, and three if you're approaching Harold's Cross from Portobello. And looking at the north side, Bolton Street's now built up along with Dorset Street and Whitworth Road. Traffic busy but not heavy on the inbound Swords Road, and traffic slow in and out of Church Street. Outbound busy all the way to Hearts, but it's moving well on Constitution Hill outbound. It happens to be the back of the inbound queue, but outbound it's moving okay. And North Circular is slow from Mountjoy to Doyle's, and I think that is about covering what I can see. We're still only dealing with one incident. Emergency services attending an incident on Amiens Street outbound before Seville Place, Portland Road Junction there. So the bus lane is blocked, but straight ahead lane is open again once more. So we are sort of getting back to normal. Anyway, have I got time to play this Madonna track before we go into the ad break? Do you know what? I'm going to make time.
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here on 103.2 Dublin City FM. Just before the break, we had, of course, Madonna's Holiday. Got some Frank and Walters on the way, some Soft Cell, The Police, Bryan Adams, that's just to name a few. Big shout out to Lorcan, who sent us in a message saying, Mark, M50 southbound, Junction 4, which is the back of the queue, Ballymun, to Junction 6, which is Blanche, is only taking 11 minutes at the minute. So it is busy down to the West Link. But from there, it just opens up southbound. You won't see a delay after the Westlink on the main line until Cherrywood, where it does build again, I'm afraid, down to Fassero. There are heavy off-ramps southbound at Lucan, Junction 7 for the N4, and a very busy off-ramp for Dundrum, Junction 13. Of course, everybody's going to the Cure gig tonight. And traffic all around that area, around Marley Park, packed at

0: moment, including Ballinteer Road, Wickham Way. Sandyford Road is slow, as well as Grange Road. And traffic on the south side is built up around the likes of Bluebell inbound. Outbound delays on Merrion Gates, Frascati and Temple Hill are there, but they're mild. Very mild delays. And if you are on the Grand Canal, we have a busy outbound approaching Ranelagh, two lightweights, approaching Portobello, two lightweights, and also a couple of lightweights approaching Harold's Cross. Now, something may have happened there. We're looking into it at the minute, so I will get back to you on it. And inbound Grand Canal is only single lightweights at Harold's Cross, Portobello, Ranelagh and Bagot Bridges. Around the city centre, we've got inbound traffic heavy on Patrick Street, Stephen's Green East, Pier Street back to Erne, High Street's right turn, and outbound, and actually James's Street with volume back as far as Mount Brown, and busy outbound on Kevin Street. Not full though, that's at least something, with Sean Moore Road also outbound. A little bit of a queue on it, but no delay. Tom Clark Bridge is backed up to the toll booth, and the Keys are busy on the South Keys Merchants to Victoria Quay. Looking at the North Quay, the North Quays has got volume but no delay. Ellis and Arran Quay, a little bit of a queue there. And around the north side, right, Dorset Street is heavy, as is Bolton Street. But once you clear them, heading down towards the tunnel, everything is okay, although very heavy between the M1 and the M1 M50 roundabout, and heading outbound on the M1 around Junction 2 Dublin Airport, with delays also on the Navan Road, because our cameras are back, yay. It's only mild delay until the Ashtown roundabout, but busy approaching doors from North Circular, and that is about it. Let me see, what else am I looking at? No, I think I've pretty much covered it. I'll get back to you on anything else, so stick with us here. After all, we are Live Drive.
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Tainted Love, Soft Cell for you here on Live Drive. A bit of Frank and Walters before that. After all, it is a sunny day out there and it is a great tune. And there's a little bit of a hint for what's coming up next. Sunny day, I mean. Right, let's have a look at traffic though. That is what's important. And looking through the incidents, okay, we did have, it was actually quite interesting because Pam found an incident and Emil found an incident. Two separate things, both at the same time. And when they were looking at each other to tell each other about the incidents, both incidents moved away. So we're still down with just the one, which is the collision on the M50 northbound just after the tunnel exit. It is in the hard shoulder, so just be aware of that. And traffic across the north side is busy through Bolton and Dorset Street. It's also heavy after the tunnel exit via the M1. Still not recovering from that earlier incident out between Swords and Donabate there. But yeah, they're still seeing a backlog back to the airport at Junction 2, a heavy M1 M50 roundabout, and the M1 on approach down from the tunnel exit, also holding volume, as is City Centre around Church Street. Inbound traffic is backed up to Constitution Hill. No real delay on the outbound anymore approaching Doyle's. However, North King Street is also back to Granby Row, and we've also got a busy, lightly busy but still busy Mountjoy to Doyle's. Now, after Doyle's, Cabra Road, Cabra Cross are moving. Navan Road has volume but not enough to avoid, and Auburn Avenue is sitting at half full right now, while Southside delays are a light delay on the bypass at Chapel. Is that it's only back to the Ballyfermot slip. There is congestion inbound on Bluebell. There's also very heavy traffic all around the likes of Marley Park. Of course, the Cure gig is on, and we're also experiencing, again, light delays, but delays nonetheless through Merrion Gates, Frascati, Temple Hill. And if you're around the Keys at the moment, the South Keys are busy through Merchants to Victoria Quay, while the North Keys, light volume on Ellis and Arran Quay as it sits right now. Looking elsewhere, Shawnmore Road, outbound, a little bit slow. Same with High Street, Harrington Street, Kevin Street, and inbound, still busy through Mount Brown to James's Street. And that is your traffic at this moment in time. Right, I've got a tune lined up, ready to go. But before I do, I'm going to tell you something. I want to know, what do all of these things have in common? First of all, the Apollo 11 moon landing. You know, Neil Armstrong and Buzz, they became the first humans to walk on the moon, of course. You've got the Woodstock music festival with over 400,000 people attending. You had the first Concorde test flight in France and the UK. And you also had the creation of pennies, the predecessor to, of course, the fashion retailer Primark. Was established by Arthur Ryan on behalf of the Weston family, opening its first store here in Dublin on Mary Street. What do they all have in common? I'll tell you, they all happened in the summer of 69.

0: go. The Police here on 103.2 Dublin City FM. The band, of course. My name is Mark Anthony. This is Live Drive. I'm with you all the way through till 7, joined by Pam Duggan and Emile Quigley. Just keeping you up to speed with all the traffic as well as some great tunes. I was about to tell you about two things happening all around the Dublin Tunnel, to be fair. There is a collision on the M50 northbound after the tunnel exit. It is on the hard shoulder, and I was about to inform you about a breakdown on the M50 northbound just after the exit of the tunnel, blocking the left lane, but it has been given the all clear. Just looking through, let me see, the M50 itself, right, southbound is holding volume between Ballymun and the West Link. It probably seems heavier than it actually is. It shouldn't be more than 20 minutes to clear all of that volume. And if you are heading southbound after that, massive improvements down by the M11 merge. Still showing heavy on the off-ramp at Dundrum Junction 13, which is expected due to the gigs at the gig at Marley Park and Ballantyre Road, Wickham Way, Sandyford Road, Grange Road. They're all very slow. The northbound M50 is holding volume between Ballymount and Lucan only. And then there is a very busy queue turning off for the M1. For the airport there, due to an earlier incident, we've just not recovered from it yet. The M1 down towards the M50 from the tunnel exit and Junction 2 Dublin Airport outbound are all very slow at the minute. And your north side delays are mainly Bolton Street, Dorset Street, Church Street inbound, and also North Circular approaching Doyle's from Mountjoy, with a queue on Navan Road between Cabracross and Ashtown Roundabout. And on the south side, Tom Clark Bridge is full. South Quays are slow through Merchants to Victoria Quay. Traffic busy inbound around the city centre at James's Street from Mount Brown, and outbound Kevin Street slow as High Street and Seanmore Road, with a light queue coming out of Houston on St. John's left turn to South Circular, but no bother with the bypass at Chapel Izzet at all. Anyway, that's your traffic. It is, do I have time for, I was going to play some Dire Straits and The Walk of Life. Do you know what? I'm still going to play them, but I'm just moving it down to the far side of the break. So give me, about 2 minutes. We're going to have, find out what's happening all around Dublin with Loving and Listening Live. And then I'll be back with more updates and more great tunes for the final hour of tonight's show.
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2: Hi, I'm Meg, and this is Loving and Listening Live, your go-to guide to the hottest live concerts in Dublin. We've got 3 crazy gigs here to finish the last 2 days of June, with some taking longer than usual to come back to Dublin. Who was it? James Arthur is coming back to Dublin for the second time this year. Did you miss us, James? We missed you. Excited to share his studio album, Pisces, and from his previous hits like Say You Won't Let Go, we know it'll be a hit not to be missed. Playing Trinity College, June 29th. Followed by the one and only Moves Like Jagger, Maroon 5, returning to Dublin for the first time in over a decade. You should take example from James Arthur, because that is way too long. The pop star band will be playing Malahide Castle, June 30th. And we are closing off June with Lily Allen, celebrating her West End Girl album, which is known as her best album yet in 16 years. Playing in its entirety, I cannot wait to hear her live. Playing 3 Arena, June 30th to July 1st.
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2: 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I'm Megan McCreary, and that was Loving and Listening Live.
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0: Right, just to let you know, only one incident. It's a collision. It's on the M50 northbound after the Dublin tunnel exit, but it is on the hard shoulder, so just be aware. Other than that, we're looking okay around the likes of the Swords Road on approach, Drumcondra, Frank Flood Bridge, not seeing any delays there, but it is busy further back between Church Street and Bolton Street and North Frederick Street to Dorset Street. You can also expect north side delays on Church Street inbound from Constitution Hill. I'm busy outbound on North Circular, Mountjoy, Two Doyles, and then the Navan Road, because traffic through Cabra Road and Cabra Cross is okay. While south side delays are Harrington Street all the way to Leonard's Corner. There's busy Kevin Street and inbound traffic slow on James Street from Mount Brown, and also busy through Tom Clark Bridge, High Street's right turn. And if you're around the likes of, we were just talking about the Cure gig that's on. It looks like the Dundrum off-ramp is still very busy. Not as busy as it was, but it's still very busy. And traffic around Breton Field, Ballantyre Road, Grange Road, in the middle of all of that. Anything around that roundabout, Wickham Way and Sandyford Road as well. They're all harbouring volume, as you would expect, as traffic heads into the gig. Either way, let's get some tunes on. We're going old school with some Genesis after this one, as promised. From before the break that I just didn't get a chance to play. We're going to hear from Dire Straits. Love this tune. It is, of course, The Walk of Life. Enjoy.

There we go, an invisible touch. That is Genesis, and of course, Dire Straits' Walk of Life before that. Traffic in Dublin on a sunny Friday afternoon. I'll tell you one thing, the M50 northbound, absolutely fine. Can't see a single issue on the main line from the M11 merge up to the M1 M50 roundabout. There is a bit of a queue coming down off the N4 at Junction 7, Lucan, and there's a bit of a queue on the southbound side coming off at Junction 7, Lucan for the N4. But the main line, looking good even on the southbound, although there is some bunching between Blanche and the West Link. It's not bringing you to a stop, and neither is going through the M11 merge. Even Bray North down to Fassero, busy but moving the whole way. Where there is stops is basically anything taking the off-ramp at Junction 13 Dundrum or heading into Marley Park. We're seeing delays on Columbkills Way as well as the off-ramp at Firhouse Junction 12, Firhouse built up. But traffic around the likes of Brenfield, Grange Road, Ballantyre Road, Wickham Way, back towards the roundabout, Sandyford Road, they're all heavy as you would expect. And we're still looking at a little bit busy on outbound Bluebell, very busy inbound Bluebell. And there is volume still on the inbound side of Tyrconnell Road, with delays also inbound on James Street and Stephen's Green East, although traffic is getting better around Stephen's Green right now. But Mount Brown is the back of the queue for inbound James's. We've also have volume across Terenure Road North. We've also got light delays on the Grand Canal, outbound approaching Portobello, two lightweights from Ranelagh, two lightweights at Harold's Cross, both sides in and outbound, and delays on the Keys, South Keys, Merchants to Victoria Quay. While the north side still has a little bit of a queue outside the door here on Arran Quay, but nothing that's going to hold you for too long. Delays on the Navan Road are mild, and between Cabracross and the Ashtown roundabout, that is, and approaching Doyle's via North Circular is still busy. Not as far back as Mountjoy anymore, though. And looking at other north side volume, you're looking at Bolton Street and Dorset Street is busy. But that's it. That's your traffic. 12 minutes past the hour. This is the Beatles.

go, a little bit of Robert Palmer, and he is a dick to love. And of course, before that, we had the brilliant tune from the Beatles called Drive My Car. We've got, of course, a summer tune on the way. Why not? But we'll look at the traffic first of all. It'll be a quick one. The M50 northbound, absolutely flying. No delays except for the on-ramp around Junction 7. Looking a little bit busy, but you're driving onto a clean northbound M50, so shouldn't be held up for long. Southbound, busy off-ramp at Lucan as well. Junction 7 and also at Junction 12 Firhouse, with another heavy off-ramp at Junction 13 Dundrum, and basically the area that is harbouring the most volume of traffic around the whole city at the moment is around, of course, Marley Park, with the Cure gig on tonight. Traffic busy heading inbound on Columbkills Way, Grange Road, Breton Field, Ballantyre Road. They're all very slow, as is Wickham Way roundabout and Sandyford Road as well. There are hot spots around the city with the queuing on the South Quays through Merchants to Ushers Quay. There's a little bit busy Kevin Street, Stephen's Green East, Harrington Street, Seanmore Road. These are all outbound volume except Stephen's Green East. Merrion Gates, Frascati. Again, they're not going to hold you up for very long, if at all. And even North Circular has a queue, but nothing major between Mountjoy and Doyle's. And after that, you're flying, including the Navan Road. I say the busiest section of the north side is Church Street inbound from Constitution Hill and North King Street outbound, which is backed up to Bolton Street. But if I've missed anything, do let me know on 087 179 1032. Like I said, I've got a summer tune on the way for you. What tune is it? It's a Donna summer tune.

0: Eagles and New Kid in Town. Actually, speaking of New Kid in Town, make sure you tune in to the Sports Zone here on Dublin City FM. Keane is gone now. He's moved on to brighter pastures. And we have, of course, Stephen taken over. So he will be with you live from 2 p.m., live till 5. Always on a Saturday from now on. So Sports Zone still going. Absolutely brilliant. Make sure you tune in. Big shout out to Alan, who says Killininny Road is moving excellent, Mark, as is Old Bourne Road, and Furhouse and Old Court are clear. Happy weekend, gang, and all. Thank you for all the great tunes. Mark, by the way, have you been watching the football? I fancy Brazil. What about you, buddy, says Al. Alan, I have been watching them. If we're talking about outsiders, because you might not like this, but I don't think Brazil have it at all. I think they've got an easy group to get themselves out of, and they may struggled. So I cannot see Brazil getting anywhere in the tournament, to be honest. I'm glad to see the US got beaten last night by Turkey as well. That might bring them back down to earth. I think it was a 96th minute winner, 2-2 after 90 minutes. Japan are one that I wanted at the start of the season. I was watching, and they're kind of a bit of an outsider for me. But the real outsider that I'm convinced will go far is actually the Netherlands. So I know they had a good win last night, 3-1. Maybe because I'm a bit of a Daniel Malen fan as well. I know he didn't get anything as far as goals concerned last night, but I think the Dutch, as an outsider, do you know what I mean? So yeah, they're my outside call for the moment. But yeah, there's some great games on. And also, speaking of football, League of Ireland is on tonight. You've got a couple of early games now. Shamrock Rovers are at Talla Stadium against Galway United. It's an early kickoff for anyone going to the game. Normally they're 7:45, 8 o'clock kickoffs. This one tonight starts at 7:30. So just be aware, it is a bit earlier. Derry City take on Drogheda. That one's at 7:45. Dundalk, 7:45 against Waterford. And Bowes have St. Pat's at 8 o'clock this evening. So that's the Premier Division. There will be some matches in the World Cup as well. Norway tonight against France. Senegal against Iraq. You've got some games. Cape Verde, that's going to be a big one tonight against Saudi Arabia. Best of luck to Pico Lopez in that one. I think it's 1 o'clock in the morning, along with Uruguay and Spain. So take care if you're staying up late for that one. And then, of course, this is all tomorrow, by the way, Saturday. So, yeah, we'll see how it all pans out. Don't know whether you've gotten in touch with us. If you want to get in touch, tell us who you think your outside call for the World Cup will be. We'd love to hear from you. Right, I've just been setting up all the music for the last half hour, and I think I've done a good job. I think you'll all be impressed. We've got some Bob Seger on the way. For all you pop music fans, we've got some M, got some Daryl Hall and John Oates on the way. I've got some Van the Man, some Snow Patrol very shortly after the break. Looking through the traffic, though, that is what we're here for. We have one ongoing incident, which is a collision on the R132 Old Swords Road. It's city-bound just before the Dardistown Cemetery. One vehicle is blocking the right lane and the other has been moved off the road. Other than that, we're looking at heavy volume all around Marley Park right now, with busy off-ramps at Furhouse, for Columkills Way heading inbound, and also the off-ramp at Dundrum Junction 13 heading inbound as well. Ballantyre Road is very slow, as is Brehon Road, Wickham Way, Grange Road. So everything around that sort of Marley Park area. But in general, we're looking at basic, normal traffic around the rest of the city. So if there's anything we've missed, we'd love to hear from you. 087-179-1032. Just say yes, Snow Patrol on the way after this.
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2: 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I'll have your go-to guide to the hottest live concerts in Dublin.

There we go, some Van the Man. And of course, before that, we had Snow Patrol with The Perfect Mantra. In fact, it's a mantra that I've actually stood by, oh gosh, a decade ago, on my 40th birthday. I said to myself, right, always from now on in life, just say yes, especially if it's a brown-eyed girl. Anyway, we've got some Bob Seger on the way, a little bit of pop music, but traffic is what we are here for. Ironically, most of the traffic delays are on the south side, and the incidents we have are on the north side. We're going to start with the M50, though, first of all, where there is zero issue northbound or southbound, bar the off-ramp at Firhouse and Dundrum, junctions 12 and junction 13. Of course, it's all because Marley Park has The Cure playing tonight. We have congestion on Ballantyre Road inbound, Brehan Field, Grange Road. There's also busy Terenure Road North and Rathfarnham Road with a delay inbound on Columbkills Way. But if you're heading outbound, Terenure Road North and Rathfarnham Road are surprisingly busy, while the north side delays at the minute, well, it's busy inbound on Church Street. There the queue is back before North King Street. There's a light delay via North Circular Road between Mountjoy and Doyle's, and there's light delays on the North Quays through Ellis and Arran Quay. But the incidents, we have a collision on the R132, which is the Old Swords Road, city bound. It is just before the Dardistown Cemetery. One vehicle is blocking the right lane. The other has been moved off the road. The second collision that happened 3, 4, 5 minutes ago is on the Navan Road. It's inbound. Now, it's at the start of the slip for the Navan Road Parkway train station. It's not causing any delay, but it is in one of those precarious positions. So please do take care when you're passing. It's also blocking the cycle lane, so just watch out for cyclists having to come out of their lanes to pass. Other than that, that's your traffic at the moment. If there's anything I've missed, feel free to let me know on 087 179 1032. Let's get into some Hollywood Nights. It's Bob himself.

0: Music, and that is M with a bit of Bob Seger's Hollywood Nights. And there's going to be lots of pop music around the city of Dublin tomorrow. Don't forget, the Dublin Pride Parade takes place tomorrow. It's going to be starting around 12:30. It'll run from Parnell Square to Merrion Square, and there will be roads closed and public transport will be disrupted. So be aware of that. Otherwise, you're going to have some great fun. You can find out everything you need to know on dublinpride.ie for more details. Right, that is pretty much it for another week of Live Drive. It's been an absolute pleasure as always. I'd like to thank you for tuning in. I'd have to thank, because they are amazing, the team that I work alongside here, Pam Duggan, my producer, and of course Emile Quigley today. But all of them, they're a good group and they do work hard. Enjoy the weekend, whatever you are getting up to. Traffic at the moment still very heavy all around Marley Park, and we're still looking at one incident, which is the collision on the Old Swords Road, city bound, just before Dartistown Cemetery. One vehicle blocking the right lane to the Old Airport Road. The other has been moved off the road, and that's it. Final words as always, Dublin. Speak to you next week on Monday, usual time, 4 p.m. And Dublin, stay safe and always stay sound.
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1: Hey, this is Sydney. Can't keep track on the newest and best music? Don't worry. Let me show you the best new songs and albums that just came out. Let's give it a listen. Olivia Rodrigo has dropped her brand new album, You Seem Pretty Sad for a Girl So in Love. The pop star's third album is a heartbreaking account of intense romance and its demise. Alex Warren is here with his new single, Passengers, for his upcoming album, Wild Child. In classic Alex Warren style, this song speaks about feeling like a side character in his own relationship while still being able

And finally, Niall Horan's new album, Dinner Party, is out right now and sitting at number one in Billboard charts. This album reflects on Niall's life, past relationships, and the ones that mean the most, family. Aww. Keep listening and keep discovering on 103.2 Dublin City FM.

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loving the music on tonight. 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Let me know on 087-179-1032 or through our socials. This next one, oh, it's definitely one of mine.

track. This is Out Out with myself, Surika. Whether it's Temple Bar or the sitting room coffee table, wherever you're dancing, we've got you covered with tunes like these. Dublin City FM. Life.

Oh, I'm absolutely loving the tunes tonight. Yeah, I am. I'm complimenting myself. But what is your go-to party anthem? Let me know on 087 179 1032 or through our socials. Just search It's Dublin City FM and I'll try stick it on for you.

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0: Hey, it's Emily. It's the third week of July and I'm here with your out guide to tell you all about Dublin's event scene. With ballet to comedy, Dublin has got it all for you this week. Bolero Plus comes to the Helix from Wednesday the 15th of July to Friday the 17th. Presented by DWC Contemporary Ballet Company, this captivating program showcases the return of bolero alongside works by renowned choreographer Richard Werlock. Combining passion, athleticism and artistic innovation, the production highlights the energy and emotional intensity of contemporary ballet. The Brightening Air by Conor McPherson is a drama set in rural Ireland during the 1980s. Adult siblings Billy and Stephen live together in their family home, maintaining a fragile routine until the arrival of their estranged brother Dermot and excommunicated uncle Father Pierre. As old tensions resurface, hidden forces are awakened, leading to profound and devastating consequences. This runs from the Gate Theatre from Friday the 17th of July to Sunday the 30th of August. Ilana Glazer brings her acclaimed stand-up comedy to Vicar Street on Saturday the 18th of July at 7pm. Best known as a co-creator and star of the hit television series Broad City, Glazer has built an international reputation for her sharp, insightful and socially aware comedy. I'm Emily and I'll be back again next week with your out guide on 103.2 Dublin City FM.
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2: Hey there, I'm Michael O'Kane. It's the 26th of June, and this is what happened on this day in music. Some golden oldies for you today, kicking off in 1965. The Byrds, with a Y, went to number one in the US singles charts with their version of Bob Dylan's classic, Mr. Tambourine Man. 1977 marks the final time the King of Rock, Elvis Presley, would ever perform live when he made an appearance at Marcus Square Arena in Indianapolis. The tragic part of the story is the King would unfortunately pass away less than 2 months later. However, at the end of this final performance, Elvis was presented with a plaque commemorating his 2 millionth record to come out of RCA's pressing plant. If you celebrate your birthday today, you share with American rock icon Chris Isaak, who scored the 1990 UK number 10 and US number 2 single with Wicked Game, as well as American pop diva Ariana Grande, rising to fame with her second studio album, My Everything, in 2014, which rose to number 1 in the US albums charts. You also share your birthday with Ryan

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3: 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Yes, it's 103.2 Dublin City FM. You are so very welcome. And if you've been linked in, well, you've had songs from Girls Aloud, Shawn Mendes, DJ Snake and Justin Bieber and so much more. And now you have me, Michelle Costello, with my show Dublin Love, giving you the best easygoing love songs from around the planet. And in this hour, all the great stuff from Adele, Olivia Dean, Bon Jovi and so much more. So I do hope you can stay with me. But first, we're going to go straight in with the Bee Gees, and this is Too Much Heaven.

I've heard people say that too much of anything is not good for you, baby. But I don't know about that. There's many times that we've loved and we've shared love and made love. It doesn't seem to me like it's enough.

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What a sound that man. It's chocolatey voice, didn't he? Really deep, deep voice. Fantastic. Now, my next song is specially for two people I met today, and that's Magda and Mario, or Mariutz. And they were lovely to meet, and it's lovely to hear that they're actually heading off. Oh, so jealous. To the Gran Canaria, a new life. New prospects, new everything really when you think about it. It's a big transition, it could be scary, but I think it's going to be hugely exciting. And it was, as I say, great to meet you. And you've asked for a couple of songs. Now, one was actually Always Take That. That would have been Gary Barlow, but weirdly, it's not on the system. I'm sticking in what was there already, Always from Bon Jovi. But before that, I'm going to give you John Legend, because Magda, you asked for that. And this is All of Me. And thanks very much for listening to Dublin Love, and I hope you enjoy. Whoa.

powerhouse vocals from Anne Wilson, backed up with vocals and rhythm guitar from her sister Nancy Wilson. And that was, of course, Heart and the song Alone. What a pair of lungs that Anne has. It's just unreal, really, that she hits those high notes. Incredible. I love it. Okay, next up, Say You Won't Let Go, a hit from 2016 from the acoustic ballad by English singer-songwriter James Arthur. The song explores a lifelong romance and unconditional commitment, famously featuring the lyrics, "I promise till death do us part, like in our vows, and I'll love you till my lungs give out." Jesus, well, he's, I don't know, is that devotion or desperation? I'm not too sure. It's a great song, though, and I'm going to play it for you now. This is Say You Won't Let Go, here on Dublin Love.

look at that big finish for your queen and somebody to love. And I guess we all want that, don't we? Somebody to love. Well, at some stages in our lives. And more importantly, I have to say, it's best to love yourself. I know that sounds ridiculous, but whether you find someone or not, it really is important, isn't it? You got to start with you. Oh yeah, it's very, very important. Now, if you have a song you'd like to dedicate to someone you love, like, or even lust after, or just for yourself, because that love I'm talking about, all you have to do is text me on 087 179 1032 or email dublinlove@dublincityfm.ie, and I will try my very best to slip that seamlessly into the show for you. For now, it's Beyonce and She Wants Us to Listen.

Where we belong. I cannot sing. I shouldn't have done that. I'm so sorry. Joe Cocker, sorry. And I actually startled myself there. Joe Cocker and Jennifer Warnes. It's the theme song from the 1982 romantic drama film An Officer and a Gentleman, the iconic ballad, which won the Academy Award for Best Original Song, features prominently throughout the movie and plays over its famous final scene where Richard Gere's character sweeps Deborah Winger off her feet at the factory. Oh, yeah. I wanted to be Deborah Winger then. Yeah, it was very sexy. It was a gorgeous scene, wasn't it? Great song. And from one movie song to another, this one is a request in from Jessica to her boyfriend Mark, who is working in the city centre at the moment, but able to listen to my show. Hello there, Mark. Jessica, you have asked for Olivia Newton-John, Hopelessly Devoted to You. She's making it clear to you, Mark. She's mad about you. Okay, this is especially for you, and thanks so much for listening to Dublin Love.

This town from one of our local lads, that's Niall Horan, and his lovely song, This Town. So we have moved seamlessly into the second half of my show, Dublin Love, with me, Michelle Costello. If you've just joined in, well, you're so very welcome. And if you're wondering what's going on, well, this is the place for the most easygoing love songs from around the planet. And I'm playing till midnight. Oh, yeah. So still another hour or so to go. And songs from Van Morrison, Hot Chocolate, Lionel Richie, and lots more. So I do hope you can stay. And I'm going to give you a very sexy song. Oh, yes. And this one's from Marvin Gaye. And he's letting it straight out there. He's saying, let's get it on. Get a room, eh?

Ballet and their huge hit True here on Dublin Love, and I'm going to go in with John Mayer's song Gravity, which was officially released in 2006 as part of his third studio album Continuum. The single later received a massive boost in popularity with its iconic live release on the 2008 album Where the Light Is. So John Mayer lives in Los Angeles, and this is his beautiful song, like I said, Gravity. So here we go.

There's a note for you, hey? Evergreen from the movie, also called Love Theme from A Star Is Born, is the theme song from the 1976 film A Star Is Born. It was composed and performed by American singer, songwriter, actress and director Barbra Streisand. Is there anything that woman cannot do? And with lyrics by Paul Williams and arranged by Ian Freeburn Smith. A bit of movie trivia for you there, if ever you're doing one of those pub quizzes. I'll give you pearls here on Double Love. Moving on with lovely and very talented Rick Astley. He can sing, he can dance, he plays the drums, and he's an all-round lovely guy. And this is his great song, Hold Me In Your Arms, here on Double Love. Stay with me till midnight for more easy-going love songs from the around.

This is a very different vibe for you here. I love, mixing it up here on Dublin Love, from Kelly Clarkson to a sweeter sound from James Taylor all the way back. This is How Sweet It Is To Be Loved By You here on Dublin Love. Stay with me till midnight for more easy-going love songs coming your way.

Isn't that a great sound? Hot chocolate. As I said, I would play for you at the top of the hour. And that is, it started with a kiss. What happened next? Well, we may never know. And when it comes to yourself, well, that's your own business, isn't it? Yeah, drive on. Okay, I'm going to play a song from Dirty Dancing. And I'm not going to play the obvious one, no. I'm going to play Eric Carmen. Remember him? Oh, this is such a super tune. I had to play it. This is Hungry Eyes here on Dublin Love. Come on, stay with me. We're nearly there.

0: Morrison and Have I Told You Lately. Great song. Okay, I'm looking at the clock and I'm going to have to take these headphones off very soon as Damien James O'Farrell is waiting for his rockin' show, The Mosh Pit, and I can't get in the way of all you rockers out there. I'm one myself, really. I love the old rockin' as well. Okay, I'm Michelle Costello and I want to thank you so much for tuning in to my show, Dublin Love. I will be back next week, but we're moving to a different time slot. Oh yes, people, listen up carefully. Dublin Love is moving to Thursdays at 10 p.m. till midnight. No change otherwise. The same easygoing love songs from around the planet coming your way. 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
3: 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The Bear is back. This will be the fifth and final season of the show. 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Now the rest of the cast must get it together to keep the restaurant afloat and get their first Michelin star. 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John Cena and Eric Andre are starring in a brand new feature-length comedy with Little Brother. 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
1: 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All right? I hope you got that bit.
2: For the intro there was Faith No More. The gentle art of making enemies. The perfect song for this evening. I'll get to that in a moment. Need to start off, as I do most weeks, by thanking Michelle and Dublin Love for Doof for their two fantastic hours of love songs. Now you're going to get two fantastic hours of heavy songs if the Faith No More did not give it away. The last week in June is kind of a big deal for a lot of people, myself included, as I celebrate another rotation of the sun on this planet, and all my lettered friends and family celebrate their existence and the continued fight and struggle therein. And because of all those things mentioned, I'm just going to play a load of classic metal from the 70s, 80s, 90s, 2000s, 2010s and 20s even. Possibly, I don't know, I've dragged about 4 hours worth of tracks onto a timeline now, and you're about to experience it alongside me here. 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I am your host, the birthday boy, the picture of nominative predetermination, Mammoth Phrase Radio, voice for print, word choice best suited to crayon, the necessary evil, here each and every week to introduce all these fantastic songs to you. I'm Damian James O'Farrell, the man they call DJ. At least some of my friends do. And we're going to be kicking off tonight's show proper with Danzig, Mother, Judas Priest, Breaking the Law, and Metallica, Creeping Death. Just to, you know, give you an impression of what I mean by it's one of those weeks. Nothing but classics here on the Mosh Pit tonight on 103.2 Dublin City FM, online at dublincityfm.ie and on Insta at The Mosh Pit Radio.

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3: Hey there, I'm Michael O'Kane. It's the 26th of June, and this is what happened on this day in music. Some golden oldies for you today, kicking off in 1965. The Byrds, with a Y, went to number one in the US singles charts with their version of Bob Dylan's classic, Mr. Tambourine Man. 1977 marks the final time the King of Rock, Elvis Presley, would ever perform live when he made an appearance at Marcus Square Arena in Indianapolis. The tragic part of the story is the King would unfortunately pass away less than 2 months later. However, at the end of this final performance, Elvis was presented with a plaque commemorating his 2 millionth record to come out of RCA's pressing plant. If you celebrate your birthday today, you share with American rock icon Chris Isaak, who scored the 1990 UK number 10 and US number 2 single with Wicked Game. As well as American pop diva Ariana Grande, rising to fame with her second studio album, My Everything, in 2014, which rose to number 1 in the US albums charts. You also share your birthday with

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3: 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The rainbow before the break there has made me want to listen to some Black Sabbath, so Heaven and Hell is up next. Diamond Head is gonna follow it up, and let's run that into something fun and dancey for the weekend that's in it. This is the Mosh Pit here on 103.2 Dublin City FM. 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

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Next up, Hammer Smashed Face. Cannibal Corpse will be growling at you next. Think I got some ghost lined up on this queue somewhere too, and that wrap up the first half of the show. This is the Mosh Pit here on 103.2 Dublin City FM. 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

0: Hi, I'm Meg, and this is Loving and Listening Live, your go-to guide to the hottest live concerts in Dublin. We've got three crazy gigs here to finish the last 2 days of June, with some taking longer than usual to come back to Dublin. Who was it? James Arthur is coming back to Dublin for the second time this year. Did you miss us, James? We missed you. Excited to share his studio album, Pisces, and from his previous hits like Say You Won't Let Go, we know it'll be a hit not to be missed. Playing Trinity College, June 29th. Followed by the one and only Moves Like Jagger, Maroon 5, returning to Dublin for the first time in over a decade. You should take example from James Arthur because that is way too long. The pop star band will be playing Malahide Castle, June 30th. And we are closing off June with Lily Allen, celebrating her West End Girl album, which is known as her best album yet in 16 years. Playing in its entirety, I cannot wait to hear her live. Playing Three Arena, June 30th to July 1st.
1: And who's Madeline?
0: And that's a wrap on June, just the start of the gig season, so tune in for more. I'm Megan McCreary, and that was Loving and Listening Live.
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4: 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I am your host, DJ. And this week we're celebrating Pride and my impending doom. I trip around the sun, whatever way you want to phrase it. Let's kick off the second half of the show, shall we, with Therapy. Trigger Inside from Troublegum, Avenged Sevenfold, Hail to the King. And a Trigger Within. Time to Kill. Sounds like a good set. Let's do it. 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